Music from a relatively early John Williams film score, the 1972 Western The Cowboys. We heard that film's overture performed by students in the World Youth Symphony Orchestra at Interlaken in the summer of 2000, conducted by Interlaken alumnus Joel McNeely. Today on the Interlaken Collection, we're listening to Interlaken student performances of John Williams's music. He rose to fame in the 1970s with scores to films like Jaws and Close Encounters of the Third Kind, and of course, this one. We'll hear a suite of music from Star Wars by John Williams, the first film in the series released in 1977. This suite, performed by the Interlaken Arts Academy Orchestra during the 2017-18 school year, conducted by Ara Sarkissian.

Iconic film music by John Williams. We heard a suite from Star Wars, the first film in that series released in 1977. That was the Interlochen Arts Academy Orchestra performing under the baton of Ara Sarkissian in the 2017-2018 Academy year. This is the Interlochen Collection. I'm Amanda Sewell. Thanks for joining me for this look at music by composer John Williams. Another iconic score that Williams composed in the 1970s was for this film, Superman, the 1978 film adaptation of the DC Comics character starring Christopher Reeve. This is the Interlochen Arts Academy Wind Symphony conducted by Matthew Schlomer during the 2019-2020 Academy year.

Music from the 1978 film adaptation of the DC Comics character Superman. That one starring, of course, Christopher Reeve. Matthew Schlomer conducting the Interlochen Arts Academy Wind Symphony in the 2019-2020 school year. Thanks for joining me for the Interlochen Collection. You can listen to this episode and many of our past episodes online at interlochencollection.org. Although John Williams has written many, many, many film scores, he's also written music for other occasions, including this piece written for the 1984 Summer Olympics that took place in Los Angeles. Here's the Olympic fanfare and theme, performed in the summer of 2012 by the World Youth Symphony Orchestra at Interlochen and conducted by Jung Ho Park.

Music that John Williams wrote for the 1984 Summer Olympics in Los Angeles, the Olympic fanfare and theme. Performed here at Interlaken by the World Youth Symphony Orchestra in the summer of 2012. Jung Ho Park conducting in that recording. You're listening to the Interlaken Collection, music from the archives of Interlaken Center for the Arts. And today we're listening to music by composer John Williams. Next up is music from Harry Potter and the Sorcerer's Stone. That was the first film in the series, based on the wildly popular books, released in 2001. This is the Interlaken Arts Academy Brass Ensemble. They're led by Tom Riccobono in the 2017-2018 Academy year.

Students in the Interlochen Arts Academy Brass Ensemble there under the direction of Thomas Riccobono during the 2017-2018 Academy year. Some music from Harry Potter and the Sorcerer's Stone, the first film in that series composed by John Williams. Last but not least on this look at music by John Williams, it's a piece that he composed in 1995 for the Boston Symphony Orchestra in celebration of the birthdays of his friends and colleagues Seiji Ozawa, Yo-Yo Ma, Itzhak Perlman, and Leon Fleischer. John Williams wrote this set of variations on Happy Birthday for his friends, but conductor Jung Ho Park turned the tables here at Interlochen back in 2012, performing the piece with the World Youth Symphony Orchestra for John Williams's 80th birthday.

Jung Ho Park, conducting the World Youth Symphony Orchestra at Interlaken in the summer of 2012, celebrating the 80th birthday of John Williams that year with the composer's own variations on Happy Birthday. Thanks for joining us for this edition of the Interlaken Collection, music from the archives of Interlaken Center for the Arts. 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The archival recordings heard on this program are available thanks in part to the Association for Recorded Sound Collections Classical Music Preservation Grant, support from IPR listeners, and the Hamer D. and Phyllis C. Schaefer Foundation. I'm Amanda Sewell, your host and executive producer. 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
1: From the studios of All Classical Radio in Portland, Oregon, this is The Score, now celebrating 20 years of music in the movies. I'm Edmund Stone. Today, I have a fiesta of music for you as we celebrate Cinco de Mayo, also known as Battle of Puebla Day, a holiday that celebrates the date of the Mexican army's victory over France at the Battle of Puebla. The occasion is a relatively minor holiday in Mexico, but in the United States, Cinco de Mayo has evolved into a bright and boisterous commemoration of Mexican culture and heritage. We'll hear music from The Mask of Zorro, McFarland, USA, Coco, and more. Mexican artist Frida Kahlo is remembered for her self-portraits, pain and passion, and bold, vibrant colors. She is celebrated for her attention to Mexican and indigenous culture and by feminists for her depictions of the female experience and form. The 2002 movie, Frida, is a biographical look at the life and creations of the artist who channeled the pain of a crippling injury and her tempestuous marriage into her work. She was a revolutionary in her own right, with a bold and uncompromising spirit in her political, personal, and artistic life. Elliot Goldenthal wrote the original music for the film.

The Journey, composed by Elliot Goldenthal for the 2002 biography Frida. Frida Kahlo achieved celebrity even in her brief lifetime that extended far beyond Mexico's borders, although nothing like the cult status that would eventually make her the mother of the selfie, her indelible image recognizable everywhere. Cinco de Mayo is a commemoration of the Battle of Puebla and a celebration of Mexican culture and heritage. Although outnumbered, the ragtag band of resistance fighters defeated the invading French forces. Their victory became a symbol of resistance against foreign domination. The spirit of strength and taking on incredible odds is integral to the Mexican people. It is imbued into the culture, into family values. There are many films that beautifully capture this, including 1995's My Family, or Mi Familia. The story follows three generations of an immigrant family's trials, tragedies, and triumphs. Beginning in the 1930s, Jose and Maria come to Los Angeles, meet, marry, and face deportation. They establish their family in East LA, and their five children deal with youth culture and the Los Angeles police in the 1950s. As the second generation become adults in the 1960s, it follows one of the sons' journey to become a responsible father to his son. The soundtrack has traditional mariachi tunes. The main title theme was composed by Michael McKenzie and Pepe Avila.

some of Mark McKenzie and Pepe Avila's original music to My Family from 1995, a multi-generational portrait of a family building their lives in East Los Angeles, finding strength through tragedy and through the love of family. The 2018 film Roma by Alfonso Cuarón is a breathtaking black-and-white widescreen delight. Cuarón crafted an intensely personal story that truly makes the viewer care about the characters. Set in the early 1970s, it captures a tumultuous year in the life of a well-to-do family in Mexico City. The real focus, however, is on Cleo, an indigenous Mexican woman who is one of the housekeepers and beloved by the children. She finds herself pregnant by a man who abandons her. The family take care of Cleo during her pregnancy, but one day when they are shopping for a crib, a large-scale riot breaks out and she loses the baby. The story, the stunning photography, and the characters are masterfully depicted. Roma had no original score, but used popular Mexican songs from the 70s to craft an authentic backdrop to the film. Here is Jose singing La Nave del Olvido from Roma.

La Nave del Oviedo by José José from the award-winning film Roma. In this semi-autobiographical film, director-writer Alfonso Cuarón depicts Cleo and the upper-middle-class family she works for in a way that is sensitive and perceptive. The film is a rare embodiment of great cinema as an empathy machine. McFarland, USA, from 2015, is an inspirational, based-on-a-true-story film about school sports. But this feel-good film is not a cliché, but more along the lines of a family values cultural exchange. Jim White is a high school teacher and coach with a fiery temper that gets him fired from a series of jobs, and he resignedly takes a position as a football coach for a losing team at McFarland High School in a predominantly Latino town where most residents are farm workers from Mexico. White realizes the football team is never going to amount to much, but when he sees his students literally running to their jobs picking produce after school, he decides to start a track team. As coach and students learn to trust each other, Jim becomes more involved with their families, and the track team stacks up win after win, ultimately going to the state tournament. Antonio Pinto wrote the score for this uplifting movie.

That was Convoy to State and Beach, composed by Antonio Pinto for the 2015 film McFarland, USA. The story is about family and community. It is a story about while the so-called American dream is tinged with disillusion, the United States remains a land of some kind of opportunity for millions of people who are willing to do anything to give their families a better life, doing back-breaking work day in and day out. I'm Edmund Stone, creator, host, and producer of The Score. Today, we're celebrating Cinco de Mayo with a fiesta of music from films that focus on the rich Latino culture. Films are finally becoming more diverse and are slowly depicting characters in non-stereotypical ways. But a few generations ago, it was very likely that the first or only exposure to Mexicans portrayed as the central figures in a movie might have been in 1940's The Mark of Zorro. The swashbuckling El Zorro, the fox, donned a mask and took on the bad guys. He was probably the first Mexican superhero in American cinema. Since then, the figure of Zorro has been made into over 40 Zorro-titled films and 10 television series. Recent depictions have shed the cringeworthy stereotypes of the original film that debuted more than 75 years ago, and the music has always been a powerful element in the shows. Let's hear some of the scores from both the 1940 film, The Mark of Zorro, composed by Alfred Newman, and the 1998 movie, The Mask of Zorro, composed by James Horner. First, Alfred Newman's classic, The Mark of Zorro, starring Tyrone Power as El Zorro.

That was the overture from The Mark of Zorro, composed by Alfred Newman for the 1940 film The Mark of Zorro. Nearly 50 years later, Antonio Banderas picked up the mantle and the sword of El Zorro. This is Fencing Lessons from 1998's The Mask of Zorro.

Some of James Horner's music to the 1998 depiction of El Zorro, The Mask of Zorro. The avenging, debonair, sword-swinging character of El Zorro has an enduring presence in film and television. I'm Edmund Stone, and still to come on today's Salute to Latino Culture, more music for your Cinco de Mayo, from Coco, Noche Libre, The Book of Life, and more. I hope you're enjoying this program. If you are, please like it on Facebook and follow us on Instagram. You can also reach me directly at Edmund, that's E-D-M-U-N-D, at thescore.org. I'd love to hear from you. 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

let's have some fun, shall we? The 2006 slapstick comedy Nacho Libre is a parody of so many things. Amateur lucha libre, a campy freestyle form of wrestling, characters wanting to do the right thing but doing it rather badly, and it also feels like comedian Jack Black, who plays the title character, parodies himself. Black plays brother Inocio, a monk who grew up in an orphanage and now works there, cooking slop for the young orphans. He wants to be famous and make money to buy better food to cook for the kids, and he begins a secret career as a costumed wrestler, going by the moniker of Nacho Libre. He doesn't win much, although he does go up against the wildly popular gold lamé-clad Ramses for the iconic David versus Goliath matchup. The farcical comedy can be hit and miss, but it's still a whimsical cult favorite, with a score by Danny Elfman.

Ramses is the number one. His legs are number one. His eyes are number one. His muscles are number one. Ramses.

That was The Ramses Suite, composed by Danny Elfman for Nacho Libre from 2006, a comedy that uses the popular sport of lucha libre as a foil for doing something for the right reason. Disney is taking a solid lead in embracing different cultures in films, and it does so with its dazzling colors and animation. And, of course, music that invites you to sing along with the characters. The 2021 movie Encanto is set in Colombia, where an entire family is gifted with various magical traits, all except the young Mirabel. It's an enchanting update on a coming-of-age story and finding your own path. Lin-Manuel Miranda and Jermaine Franco co-composed the sprightly score for Encanto.

Colombia Mi Encanto from the 2021 film Encanto. The score was co-composed by Jermaine Franco and Lin-Manuel Miranda. Jermaine Franco became the first Latina to win a Grammy for Best Score Soundtrack for Encanto and the first woman to score a Disney animated feature. She garnered an Oscar nomination for Best Original Score. I'm Edmund Stone, and today on The Score, we're celebrating Cinco de Mayo. The vivacious, colorful backdrop of Latino culture is perfect for inspired animation to give cinematic life to traditions and celebrations. Guillermo del Toro's 2014 animated film, The Book of Life, is a story set against the Day of the Dead, with a love triangle and machinations of underworld beings to spice things up. The visuals are far more sunny than sinister del Toro, and director Jorge R. Gutierrez worked diligently to distinguish The Book of Life from every other animated film. The characters are loosely modeled after the traditional articulated card figurines of Mexico, imbuing them with a Pinocchio-influenced appearance. Zoe Saldana voices Maria, Diego Luna and Channing Tatum are the voices of Manolo and Joaquin, respectively. It's a cinematic piñata of surprises, including cameos from Plácido Domingo, Del Toro, and Ice Cube.

Argentine-born Gustavo Santaolalla's eclectic score to 2014's The Book of Life, including Placido Domingo performing a bit of Cielito Lindo, and an atmospheric rendition of Ennio Morricone's Ecstasy of Gold. One of my favorite movies focused on Latino culture is Coco from 2017, a gorgeously animated Pixar-Disney film. It draws heavily on Mexican folklore and traditional designs, with eye-popping colors. It's several stories all in one. Miguel is a young boy who wants to become a musician, but his family is dead set against that, as his great-great-grandfather was a musician, whom they believe abandoned his wife and little daughter to follow his dream of performing. And speaking of the dead, Miguel is drawn into the magical land of the dead in pursuit of finding his famous ancestor. There is music, comedy, and a goodly dose of uplifting emotion. Michael Giacchino composed a vibrant score for Coco, with songs by Robert Lopez and Kristen Anderson Lopez.

Dia de los Muertos by Michael Giacchino and Benjamin Bratt singing Remember Me by Robert Lopez and Kristen Anderson Lopez, which won the Academy Award for Best Original Song for the Disney Pixar animated treat Coco. Cinco de Mayo is a celebration of Latin culture as bright and vivacious as the people who created it. It's more popular in the United States than it is in Mexico and has become a symbol of strength, resistance, and perseverance. And just a really fun way to honor the history and the people of Mexico.

0: 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The Score's executive producer is Fred Child. Production assistance is provided by Warren Black, Dylan Bodnarik, and Todd Dolanik. For more information about our show, visit us at thescore.org. And don't forget to follow us on your favorite social media. I'm your producer and host, Edmund Stone. Let's do this again soon.
1: 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So writes Christina Rossetti in her poem, Spring. We couldn't agree more. 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

That was David Lahns with a piece called Summer's Child. Hi, I'm Frank Sauter. I'd like to invite you to join me now for another edition of Repose. As we do on Repose, we'll play the music straight through. I'll be back again just a little bit before the top hour and give you a recap on what we're going to hear tonight. Coming up right now, Devin Rice with a piece called Lullaby for Now.

That one gets me every time. That was Celtic Woman with Amazing Grace. On tonight's program, we heard Summer's Child by David Lanz, Lullaby for Now by Devin Rice, To See You Again by Kathy Oakes, Fall Dreams by Gabriel Lee, A Place in the Sun by Gandolf, There by Denise Young, Dream of the Princess by Jerry Schubert, Heart Song with Cello by Elise Lebeck, Light Spirit by Kevin Kern, Spring Promise by Steve Hahn, and Held in the Light by Dan Chadburn.

I'm Frank Sauter. Thanks for joining me tonight. Hope you've enjoyed the show. As always, Maureen, if you're listening, turn on the side light. I'm on my way. Hope to see the rest of you back here tomorrow night, same time, same station. Until then, good night.

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The Sanskrit word Shakti signifies a celestial feminine energy that allows man to enter into contact with the divine by aiding and attracting. She aids as mother and attracts as virgin. Although Shakti is a Hindu concept, composer John Taverner points out that Shaktiism clearly has a universal significance, he says, since the concept of the eternal feminine is present in all

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1: With the Saraband from the Violin Partita No. 2 in D minor by Bach.

violinist Hilary Hahn with the Saraband from the violin Partita No. 2 in D minor by Johann Sebastian Bach. Good evening, I'm Steve Seal. Thanks for tuning in. Our Sunday night music features sounds from John Taverner coming up. A new release from the contemporary British-Bulgarian composer Dobrynka Tabakova that's getting incredible reviews so far, unsurprisingly. And this music from Bekara El-Khoury, which very interestingly is the name also shared by a Lebanese president. So not to be confused, this Bekara El-Khoury, born 1957, a Franco-Lebanese composer. And his Saraband No. 2, Opus 20, played here by the Cologne Orchestra, conducted by Pierre Dervaux.

Pierre Dervaux conducting the Cologne Orchestra and the Serenade No. 2 by the Lebanese composer Bekara El-Khoury. 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Maria João Pires here, the Polonaise Fantasy in A-flat by Chopin.

The late English composer John Taverner was very, very devout in his observance of Orthodox, Eastern Orthodox Christianity, but his spirituality was so constant that he was open to parallel messages from other faiths. And in this case, it's the Sanskrit word Shakti that informs this piece called Mahashakti, which he reminds us signifies a celestial feminine energy that allows man to enter into contact with the divine by aiding and attracting. A Hindu concept, but he says it clearly has a universal significance. This is the violinist Ruth Palmer with the Royal Liverpool Philharmonic, conducted by Vasily Petrenko, and Mahashakti by John Taverner.

We've heard Mahashakti by John Taverner, with violinist Ruth Palmer joining the Royal Liverpool Philharmonic Orchestra there, conducted by Vasily Petrenko.

I want to have a beautiful little piece, and that's from the contemporary composer Molly Herron, entitled Lyra, written for Baroque instruments and played on viola da gamba by Molly Herron and joined there by the groups Science Ficta and L'Estrange Viols. Another contemporary composer here who has made great strides in recent years, and that's Dobrynka Tabakova. Her most recent release is called Sun Paths. This is a piece on the new record. It's called Organum Light. This is the BBC Concert Orchestra, conducted by the composer Dobrynka Tabakova.

0: Organum Light by Dobrinka Tabakova.
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If you had to write a single piece of music summing up your entire life, could you do it? Most of us think of works of art as reflecting the particular things we're feeling right at the moment we're creating said works of art. But in this piece, Bedřich Smetana set out to write a kind of review of all the highs and lows of his career and his personal life, and there had been many. His string quartets, From My Life, begins in a very melancholy place, as you might expect, but there's plenty of room for recalling the joys as well, as in this movement. We'll listen to it coming up this hour. Thanks for tuning in on a Sunday night. I'm Steve Seale.

Thanks for tuning in on a Sunday evening. Steve Seal with you. The major work for this coming hour is from Bedřich Smetana, his string quartet number one, From My Life. Nordic melodies from Grieg coming up a little bit later, and here from the French composer Charles Cochelin. It kind of sounds just like its title, certainly at first, Au Loin, or In the Distance. And then eventually things come into focus a bit towards the middle of the work. This is the Rhineland Pfalz State Philharmonic, conducted by Leif Segerstam.

In the Distance by Charles Cochlin, played by the Rhineland Pfalz-Stadt Philharmonic, conducted by Leif Segerstam. 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The String Quartet No. 1 by Bedřich Smetana, subtitled From My Life, an autobiographical work with nationalistic elements as well. Smetana was a complex figure in his time, straddling his Austro-Hungarian upbringing coupled with his ethnic Czech background, and his first quartet encompasses the politics and the culture that resulted from that upbringing. The Pavel Haas Quartet, performing music of Bedřich Smetana.

The String Quartet No. 1, subtitled From My Life by the Czech composer Bedřich Smetana, played there by the Pavel Haas Quartet.

I'm Steve Seal. Two Nordic Melodies by Edvard Grieg, entitled Two Nordic Melodies. And this is a performance by the Gothenburg Symphony Orchestra, conducted by Naimi Järvi.

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2: Imagine a ballet that is sort of Pinocchio meets Toy Story meets Stephen King. What sort of story comes to mind? Kind of scary, right? Well, it's a bloody puppet revenge story, and it's told through this, Stravinsky's ballet Petrushka, a tragically dark drama, and this score makes for a pretty intense soundtrack. Especially as we float through the night. This intense musical adventure, it's coming up for you in just a bit. I'm Melanie Renata. I'm so glad you're here. This is Music Through the Night.

This is a piece of music that explores a range of emotions, all in about 15 minutes worth of time. An energetic burst, interspersed with calming moments. You get to ride the whole spectrum of human emotions here. The Los Angeles Master Choral, with Morten Lauridsen playing the piano, for a piece Lauridsen wrote. It's Songs of the Roses.

Wow. A piece by Morten Lauridsen. There he sat at the piano performing alongside the Los Angeles Master Choral for Songs of the Roses. Another twinkle of piano keys coming up for you in just a minute. I'm Melanie Renata. This is Music Through the Night.

New York Waltzes gracing your presence tonight. Pianist Laura Downs with a work by Lou Harrison. 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I'm Melanie Renata. This is Music Through the Night. And a flutter kicks off this next piece, but then things get interesting. Petrushka is a ballet and is also a jealous puppet, one who makes everything uncomfortable for everyone, both on stage and in the audience. Here, Stravinsky's Petrushka is performed by the Cincinnati Symphony.

0: If puppets freak you out, well, Stravinsky's ballet Petrushka, definitely not for you. But that, the music, the Cincinnati Symphony performing Pavel Jurvi at the podium.
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What does a beloved composer do after a lifetime of royal service? If you're Franz Joseph Haydn, you head to London. Not for retirement by any means, although he was more than deserving. No. Instead, he continued creating, soaking up the applause, and that's where he composed a farewell of sorts, his final symphony, his London Symphony. It dances, sparkles, and then a final bow, fulfilled with charm and character. It's all on the way. I'm Melanie Renata, and this is Music Through the Night. There's an instrument that sounds like a lute, but looks like a piano. It's called a lute harpsichord. Now, throughout his career, J.S. Bach wrote plenty of music for the lute, but scholars believe many of those works were actually written for the lute harpsichord, an instrument that Bach himself played. In fact, they believe it's very likely that all of his lute suites were meant for this rare and unique Baroque keyboard instrument. Here's Bach's Lute Suite No. 2 in D minor. It's performed for you by guitarist Eduardo Fernandez.

Oof, how many calluses do you have to build up so your fingers don't hurt after a work like that? Guitarist Eduardo Fernandez with J.S. Bach's Lute Suite No. 2 in D minor. I'm Melanie Renata, and the musical energy is going to stay lifted with this next work. 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

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It's Morin's Overture for a Mask. Joanne Folletta at the podium here, conducting the Ulster Orchestra.

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I'm Melanie Renata with a little more joy for you. Haydn's 104th Symphony. It just bubbles over with it. It was his final symphony, and whether or not it was intentional, it sure feels like a victory lap. Here's the Pittsburgh Symphony. 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

0: Not just the sound of late 18th century London, but that, Haydn's 104th symphony, that was his grand farewell as well, his final symphony, performed there by the Pittsburgh Symphony, Andre Previn at the podium.
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From a very young age, English composer John Rutter had a passion for music. His piano teacher encouraged him to focus his efforts on choral music and composition, and he did. Rutter has published a lot of choral works. Yet, even in his pieces that aren't vocal, still has a musical voice that pulls you in. The strings in this piece basically sing the folk melodies they were inspired by. I'll have this suite for strings in full for you in just about 5 minutes. I'm Melanie Renata. Glad you're here. This is Music Through the Night. There's a Celtic flavor to this work by contemporary harpist and composer Laura Zier. It's called Riverwright Rumba. Here's harpist Emily Granger

the night is just not complete without a little twinkle of the harp. Emily Granger with River Right Rumba by Laura Zare. 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John Rutter preserved old memories and English folk songs and a lot of the music that he composed. Here in his Suite for Strings, you might get a sense of old cowboy movies. He is also conducting here the Royal Philharmonic. I'm Melanie Renata. You're listening to Music Through the Night.

Just gorgeous orchestration by John Rutter, and superb conducting by him as well, as he led the Royal Philharmonic there for his Suite for Strings. The feel-good vibes are going to continue with a string trio in just a tick. I'm Melanie Renata, and this is Music Through the Night.

You'll have to tell me, but this piece of music sure feels an awful lot like someone took the season of spring, bundled it up, and put it into a bunch of musical notes. Well, that someone was Beethoven. This is his bright and buoyant String Trio Serenade in D.

Sometimes you get that late night second wind, and that, my friend, is exactly what I'm trying to fuel for you. Beethoven's String Trio, Serenade in D Major, violinist Annenzulfi Mutter performing with violist Bruno Grana and cellist Mitislav Rostropovich. I'm Melanie Renata. This is Music Through the Night. And you know, there's a fairy tale opera where music saves the day. It's by composer Jaromir Vinberger. It's called Schwanda the Bagpiper. From that opera, the polka and fugue are shared with you here by the Chicago Symphony.

Wow, wow, wow. Such a dynamic work by Jaromir Vinberger, the Polka and Fugue from Schwanda, the Bagpiper, Fritz Reiner at the podium conducting the Chicago Symphony.

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joy is an act of resistance. Resistance against whatever's trying to dim your light, whatever's trying to bring you down. It takes intention to find joy, to create it for yourself. But if Richard Strauss is of any example, it's that putting the effort in and creating joy where there wasn't any before is totally worth it. You probably wouldn't guess it from the sounds of this music, but when Strauss wrote it, he was struggling to find joy. World War II had caused incredible loss in every direction, and a cultural casualty was the historic Munich Court Theater, a place that Strauss had held very dear. At nearly 80 years old, the destruction of this place nearly destroyed his heart. He considered his entire legacy gone. But then he turned inward, and he found solace in his music and in creating works like this, his Sonatina No. 1. Intentional joy in musical form. This is the third movement from that work, performed for you here by the Armonia Ensemble. I'm Melanie Renata. This is Music Through the Night.

Sounds from Richard Strauss near the end of his life and career, still imagining, still crafting. The third movement there from his Sonatina No. 1 in F major from an invalid's workshop. I'm Melanie Renata with some rather gentle brass in just a tick. This is Music Through the Night.

Some have referred to this as the French horn equivalent of an operatic aria. There's a real aching beauty found in this work that lay undiscovered until after the death of its composer, Emmanuel Chabrier. It's his Larghetto for Horn and Orchestra, hornist Ronald Janicic performing alongside the Vienna Philharmonic, John Elliott Gardiner at the podium.

Hornist Ronald Janicic serving up the soothing side of the brass with the Vienna Philharmonic, the Larghetto for Horn and Orchestra by Chabrier. You're listening to Music Through the Night. I'm Melanie Renata. Thank you for sharing a little time and space with me. You want to keep floating around in those feel-good vibes? I'm happy to oblige. Well, pianist Yul Umson will keep it going here with a bubbling piano sonata from Mozart, his sixth in D major.

0: bright and chipper vibes to help you start to roll off on the right side of the bed today. Pianist Yol Umson with Mozart's Piano Sonata No. 6 in D major.
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Do you have a routine or rituals that help you to stay centered? This weekend served up a bright full moon, the flower moon. And now, as the gibbous starts to wane, you'll have the best view of the moon in these early morning hours. It can be a visual reminder to check in with yourself. This lunar phase is one that invites you to focus on gratitude specifically. So perhaps on this very early May morning, with a nocturne like this coming up to keep you company, take a moment to think about what or who you're grateful for. Maybe write it down, focus on why you're grateful for it all. I'm Melanie Renata, grateful for you. Please stay with me.

The London Philharmonic with London Fields, St. James Park, A Lakeside Reverie by Phyllis Tate. I'm Melanie Renata, so glad to be with you on this first Monday of May. May the 4th be with you. There's some folk flavor this hour. A moment, perhaps, for some introspection. First, a pretty prelude in Boré by Wilhelm Stenhammer. Here's the Yavla Symphony.

Some deeply Swedish sounds performed there by the Gävle Symphony, Swedish composer Wilhelm Stenhammar's Prelude and Bore. Good morning, I'm Melanie Renata, and perhaps on a day like today, where we've got the waning gibbous moon, the first Monday of May, you want to mark the change of seasons or the lunar cycle with a routine or a ritual, perhaps, some meditation. Maybe you've got a journal you write in. Well, this nocturne by Maria Szmanowska is a pretty good soundtrack for a little morning introspection. Here's pianist Anna Ciborowska.

0: a pretty twinkly piece to just exist alongside this morning. A Nocturne in B-flat major by Maria Shmanotska, pianist Anna Tsibarovska performing. Hopefully you're feeling recharged, because there is some bustling energy just on the horizon. I'm Melanie Renata.
1: This is Bob Mueller with Ephemeris for Monday, May 4th. Today, the sun will be up for 14 hours and 23 minutes, setting at 8:51, and it will rise tomorrow at 6:26. The moon, 3 days past full, will rise at 12:25 tomorrow morning. The May evening sky, when it finally gets dark, contains fewer stars than those of winter, and they're much dimmer. The main reason for that is that we are looking out the plane of the Milky Way galaxy. The Milky Way itself is nowhere to be seen because it rings the horizon. A bit is visible in the north. The summer triangle of bright stars is not completely up in the evening, and it straddles the Milky Way, so we're looking out to the universe beyond the Milky Way for the most part. Even amateur telescopes will reveal a great number of galaxies because there's a large cluster of galaxies in the constellation Virgo, which is right behind and below Leo the Lion in the sky.
0: Every culture has its own folk rhythms, melodies, and customs. Czech composer Bedřich Smetana often injected his music with folk inspiration. This work of his folkishly describes a traditional Czech wedding. It's called Wedding Scenes.

from wedding planning to prepping to feasting and celebrating. That music described it all. Wedding Scenes by Bedřich Smetana, the Slovak Radio Symphony, performing. I'm Melanie Renata with the closest thing Tchaikovsky ever made to a cello concerto, coming up in just a minute.

Peter Tchaikovsky really wanted to craft a cello concerto. He just never got around to it. However, he did come pretty close with this work. This is his Variations on a Rococo Theme, performed for you here by cellist Leonard Rose and the Philadelphia Orchestra, Eugene Ormandy at the podium.

0: a piece of music by Tchaikovsky that he wrote as a bit of an homage to Mozart, a composer he admired deeply. And it was inspired, of course, by the Rococo era. It was his Variations on a Rococo Theme, his Opus 33. Cellist Leonard Rose and the Philadelphia Orchestra performing.
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It is just about that time of year. City celebrations, parades, block parties. I grew up in a real small town near the Driftless region in Minnesota, a small farm town. And those celebrations could be so cute and quaint. There were things like tractor pulls and cakewalks. You ever hear of a cakewalk? It's sort of like musical chairs, but with baked goods as prizes. And that whole vibe is exactly what you're going to get here. So get your cakewalking shoes on, Miss Sally's Party from William Grant Still, later this hour. I'm Melanie Renata. Please stay with me.

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Delicate longing in every chord. Guitarist David Russell with Choro de Ciudadela by Agustin Barrios. Good morning, my friend. It is 6 past the hour. I'm Melanie Renata, and this hour is infused with energy. A healthy dose of get up and go for your Monday morning. First, music inspired by a Polish dance called a chodzenie, which means a walking dance. Many composers have drawn from this dance throughout the centuries, and they've crafted works known as polonaise, which is simply French for Polish. Here is Polish composer Frédéric Chopin's Polonaise No. 3.

Pianist Garrick Olson with a Polish dance that carries a military air, hence the name, Military, Chopin's third Polonaise in A major. I'm Melanie Renata, and the musical energy stays lifted here with a scherzo by Franz Joseph Haydn, the Haydn Ensemble Berlin, performing with flutist Emmanuel Paul.

0: A little bit of organized chaos to propel you through the start of your morning commute, perhaps. Flutist Emmanuel Pau and the Haydn Ensemble Berlin, Haydn's Scherzando No. 2 in C major. I'm Melanie Renata with a nice bite of Baroque in just a tick.
1: It's May 4th, and this is your Michigan Minute, where today the first woman to address the Michigan legislature spoke to the all-male body about women's suffrage on this date in 1846. Ernestine Rose was a Polish-born feminist, atheist, and abolitionist who spoke twice to the State House of Representatives of Michigan. She spoke first, quote, on the science of government, and then the following evening a second lecture on, quote, the antagonistical principles of society. Her talks are remembered both as the first time a woman spoke to the legislature and for bringing up the question of female suffrage to the Michigan legislature. And it was on this day in 2010, the voice of Detroit Tiger baseball, Ernie Harwell, was silenced forever. The broadcasting legend was one of Detroit and Michigan's most beloved sports figures for announcing Detroit Tiger games on the radio for 42 years. Upon his death, he donated his massive sports memorabilia collection to the Detroit Public Library. And that is your Michigan Minute.

splashes of Telemann's Water Music Overture, the Musica Antiqua Cologne, performing Reinhard Goebel at the podium. Good Monday morning. I'm Melanie Renata, and I sure hope you've got your dancing shoes on. The rest of this hour is going to keep you moving. First here through a small town celebration, a work all about a cakewalk. The Plymouth Music Series with Miss Sally's Party by William Grant Still.

0: hope you found a spot to sit down as the music ended there. A piece all about a cakewalk. William Grant Still's Miss Sally's Party, Philip Brunel conducting the Plymouth Music Series Orchestra. Keep those dancing shoes on. Some German dances in just a bit. I'm Melanie Renata.
1: 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We'll get back in touch with you to confirm your request. And we give each piece of music a number so you can follow along as you listen, and you'll know just when your request is coming up.

This piece gives you no warning. You just dive right in to Schubert's set of German dances, violinist Daniel Hope with the Zurich Chamber Orchestra.

0: Some movement for your Monday morning. Violinist Daniel Hope and the Zurich Chamber Orchestra, Schubert's German Dances. I'm Melanie Renata. Thanks for being here. Be good to yourself today. And be sure to be good to your neighbor too, okay?
1: This is Bob Mulder with Ephemeris for Monday, May 4th. Today the sun will be up for 14 hours and 23 minutes, setting at 8:51, and it will rise tomorrow at 6:26. The moon, 3 days past full, will rise at 12:25 tomorrow morning. The May evening sky, when it finally gets dark, contains fewer stars than those of winter, and they're much dimmer. The main reason for that is that we are looking out the plane of the Milky Way galaxy. The Milky Way itself is nowhere to be seen because it rings the horizon. A bit is visible in the north. The summer triangle of bright stars is not completely up in the evening, and it straddles the Milky Way, so we're looking out to the universe beyond the Milky Way for the most part. Even amateur telescopes will reveal a great number of galaxies, because there's a large cluster of galaxies in the constellation Virgo, which is right behind and below Leo the Lion in the sky.
2: Good morning. It's 7 o'clock on this Monday, May 4th. And you're listening to Classical IPR, Interlaken Public Radio, WIAA Interlaken 88.7 FM, WIAB Mackinac City 88.5 FM, and W234BU Traverse City 94.7 FM. 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I'm glad to spend this day with you. It is May the 4th, Star Wars Day. May the 4th be with you. We'll be listening to some music from that score, or the multiple scores written by John Williams for that whole series of movies, and also the classical music that inspired John Williams throughout the morning. You'll be kind of surprised by some of the similarities between specific pieces of classical music and parts of the Star Wars series movie music. The news is next. Music by Lily Boulanger after that.
3: Live from NPR News in Washington, I'm Corva Coleman. President Trump says the U.S. is going to guide stranded ships through the Strait of Hormuz. The Pentagon says it will offer support from the U.S. military, but there's been no explanation of how this will be done. Iranian state media quoted an Iranian leader today who says ships operating in the Strait of Hormuz must coordinate with Iran. He also says any foreign military operating there will be targeted. NPR's Mara Liasson reports President Trump is now making a new claim about the Iran war.
4: He is saying that the war is officially terminated, but he's not ruling out future military action. The war is at a stalemate. It's been that way for some time. The bombing of Iran did not cause Iran to renege on their nuclear ambitions, and they seem to have attained a new power that they didn't have or didn't use before the war began, and that's control of the Strait of Hormuz. There is a U.S. blockade, but the Revolutionary Guard still controls the waterways.
3: NPR's Mara Liasson reporting. Lawmakers in Alabama will hold a special session today to redraw the state's congressional districts. This follows last week's U.S. Supreme Court decision, essentially gutting the Voting Rights Act. One Democratic House member from Alabama could lose his seat to redistricting. From Alabama Public Radio, Pat Duggins reports.
5: Congressman Shomari Figures is up for re-election this November in Alabama. That is, assuming his district is still there. The U.S. Supreme Court ordered Alabama to create a second black House seat in 2023. Now those same justices say race doesn't matter. Figures has said he doesn't worry about the uncertainty.
6: We got elected to represent a certain part of the state of Alabama in District 2, and that's what we spend our time doing. I worry about things that I can control. I do not stress out about things that I cannot control.
5: Alabama's attorney general wants the U.S. Supreme Court to overturn an earlier injunction that keeps District 2's map in place until 2030. For NPR News, I'm Pat Duggins in Tuscaloosa, Alabama.
3: Election Day is now 6 months away, and NPR's Domenico Montanaro reports Democrats are beginning to feel optimistic about their chances of winning control of the U.S. Senate.
7: It was something seen as highly unlikely a year ago. To flip the Senate, Democrats would need a net gain of 4 seats and do it in multiple states President Trump won in 2024. But a souring national environment for Republicans because of tariffs, continued high prices, and an unpopular war in Iran has now put the Senate in reach for Democrats. Several strong Democratic candidate recruits are also providing a boost for the party in places like North Carolina, Ohio, and Alaska, which have all trended red in recent years. Republicans maintain they will retain control, even if narrowly, and they're on offense, too, in states like Michigan, Georgia, and New Hampshire. Domenico Montanaro, NPR News, Washington.
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8: Live from IPR News in Interlaken, I'm Ed Ronco. There are a handful of local elections tomorrow. In Antrim County, voters will decide on a 3-year millage for the Jordan Valley EMS Authority. Voters in the Charlevoix-Emmett Intermediate School District are asked to increase a millage there. And there are local questions in Benzie, Kalkaska, and Leelanau counties, all dealing with millage adjustments or additions. After mass flooding damaged Michigan's infrastructure this spring, lawmakers are seeking to pass a bill inspired by the 2020 Edenville dam break. At a House committee hearing last week, Republican

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1: Do that, it shouldn't, you know, that you're jeopardizing the lives and livelihoods of thousands.
2: Other lawmakers expressed concerns that costs will fall on landowners if the dam owners fall short. State officials say funding repairs could be a collaborative effort between communities, state government, and dam owners. The head of General Motors is re-emphasizing the company's commitment to building internal combustion vehicles. As WDET's Quinn Kleinfelter tells us, the remarks came at the past weekend's Formula One race, where drivers were struggling to use new electric hybrid cars.
3: GM's Cadillac brand entered Formula One for the first time this year, amid rule changes that have drivers bitterly complaining about the new cars. They can abruptly run out of battery power, forcing racers to slow down until their engines recharge. GM CEO Mary Barra was at this weekend's F1 race in Miami to unveil a new sporty Cadillac car for consumers with a V8 internal combustion engine. Barra says the Detroit automaker will have a, quote, broad portfolio of both electric and non-electric vehicles. Formula One set a goal of having cars with zero carbon emissions, but in the future may use sustainable fuels sourced from things like municipal waste. I'm Quinn Kleinfelter.
2: And this is IPR News.
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Al violin and Jean-Pierre Ferry, pianist, here on Classical IPR. It's 10 minutes past 7 o'clock. Right now it's 45 degrees. We'll have a high today in the low 70s. Really nice day today. Patchy fog this morning and a very slight chance of showers and thunderstorms this afternoon and evening. And then we'll have highs in the low 50s for the rest of the week. I'm Christy L'Esperance. Thank you for joining me this morning. 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This year's festival features artists from around the world, including Joshua Bell, Sullivan Fortner, and Chucho Valdez, with performances spanning classical, jazz, and beyond, plus festival-commissioned world premieres, family concerts, films, and more. Tickets and information at gilmore.org. Well, I've got some Vivaldi for you next. There's never a bad time for Vivaldi, I think. This is the Concerto No. 5 in A major for two violins. We're going to hear Rinaldo Alessandrini leading Concerto Italiano. The two violinists featured here are Andrea Rognoni and Stefano Barneschi.

Antonio Vivaldi's Concerto No. 5 in A Major for two violins here on Classical IPR. Well, it's the beginning of the week, Monday. It's May 4th, 18 minutes past 7 o'clock. I hope your morning and your week is off to a great start so far. We're going to hear a work by 20th century Estonian composer Arvo Pärt next. He went through a creative kind of drought, a period of silence, and he emerged from it with a new and at the same time a very old style of composing, which he called Tintinnabuli style. It blends medieval and Renaissance sounds with minimalism of the 20th century. His Fratres, which means brothers, for strings and percussion is an example of that Tintinnabuli style. And you'll hear 9 different segments in this with low percussion motif, this recurring motif played on wooden percussion, acting as a sort of refuge for the meditation between these segments. This is Fratres for Strings and Percussion by Arvo Pärt. We're going to hear Ifimingi, the Orchestra of the Flanders, led by Rudolf Vertin.

Estonian composer Arvo Pärt's Fratres, performed there by Eefi Amingi, the Orchestra of Flanders, on Classical IPR. That piece was used in the 2007 film There Will Be Blood. It's been used in other films as well. Well, speaking of film music, I have music from the film Iron Lady coming up next on Classical IPR. On this day in 1979, Margaret Thatcher became the first woman to be elected Prime Minister of the United Kingdom. And in 2011, Meryl Streep played her in a film, Iron Lady. Thomas Newman composed the music, but there were also several classical pieces featured in that score. We're going to sample each of them this hour, and we're going to start, though, with a selection from Thomas Newman's score to Iron Lady called Grocer's Daughter. Margaret Thatcher's father owned a tobacco and a grocery store. Here's Grocer's Daughter by Thomas Newman for the film Iron Lady.

0: Music composed by Thomas Newman for the film The Iron Lady, about the life of Margaret Thatcher. On this day in 1979, Margaret Thatcher became the first woman to be elected Prime Minister of the United Kingdom. And in 2011, Meryl Streep played her in the film The Iron Lady. Well, although Thomas Newman composed the music to the score, there are several classical pieces featured in the movie, and we're going to hear several of them. Actually, this one comes from the stage. It's from The King and I. We're going to hear Shall We Dance? Here it is, performed by Julie Andrews and Ben Kingsley in the Hollywood Bowl Orchestra, led by John Malcheri. Music by Richard Rogers on Classical IPR.
1: We've just been...

0: Why do you stop? You dance pretty. Go on, go on, go on.
1: Oh, Your Majesty, I didn't realize. After all, I'm not a dancing girl. In England, no woman would dance alone while a man is looking at her.
0: But you will dance with strange men, holding hands, etc.
1: Yes, but not always a stranger. Usually a very good friend.
0: Good. Then we will dance together. You show me. Teach, teach, teach.
1: Well, it's quite simple, the polka. You count 1, 2, 3, and 1, 2, 3, and 1, 2, 3. Shall we dance?
0: 1, 2, 3, and.
1: On a bright cloud of music, shall we fly?

0: Shall we dance? Shall we dance? Shall we dance?
1: 1, 2, 3, and 1, 2, 3, and
0: 1, 2, 3, and 1, 2, 3, 1, 2, 3. Something wrong. I know. I forget and. Next time I remember. And
1: 1, 2, 3, and 1, 2, 3, and 1, 2, 3, and 1, 2, 3.
2: Oh, that's splendid, Your Majesty.
0: Splendid. You throw me off count. And 1, 2, 3.
1: And 1, 2, 3. And 1, 2, 3. And 1, 2, 3. And 1, 2, 3.
0: That is not right.
2: Yes, it is. You were doing beautifully, Your Majesty.
0: No. Not the way I see Europeans dancing tonight.
2: Yes, it was. It was just like that.
0: We're not holding two hands like this.
2: No. As a matter of fact...
0: Like this, no?
2: Yes.

From the 1992 studio cast album of The King and I, we heard Shall We Dance by Richard Rodgers. That was Julie Andrews and Ben Kingsley with the Hollywood Bowl Orchestra, led by John Malcherry, here on Classical IPR. Well, Interlochen Arts Academy will present the spring musical this coming weekend, The Who's Tommy. That'll be Friday, May 8th through Sunday, May 10th in Corson Auditorium. You can find information on our spring concert guide at interlochenpublicradio.org/spring26. I'm Christy L'Esperance. Thank you for joining me this morning. Well, on this day in 1979, Margaret Thatcher became the first woman to be elected Prime Minister of the United Kingdom. And there was a 2011 movie, The Iron Lady. Meryl Streep played Margaret Thatcher in that. Thomas Newman composed the music, but there were a lot of classical pieces also featured in the score. Shall We Dance was in the score from stage, and so was, from a different kind of stage, Costa Diva from Vincenzo Bellini's opera Norma. We're going to hear that, but in an arrangement for cello. Camille Thomas is the cellist here, performing with the Brussels Philharmonic.

Vincenzo Bellini's aria Casta Diva from his opera Norma, performed there on the cello by Camille Thomas and the Brussels Philharmonic. A recording of Maria Callas singing that aria was chosen for the 2011 film The Iron Lady about Margaret Thatcher. And this Wednesday evening at 7 p.m., Interlaken Opera students will give you an opportunity to see an opera. They'll give a public performance of Aenea, a chamber opera in two acts in room 1010 of the Music Center on the Interlaken campus. If you'd like information about how to attend that, you can find it on our spring concert guide, interlakenpublicradio.org/spring26. Well, on this day in 1979, Margaret Thatcher became the first woman to be elected Prime Minister of the United Kingdom. And we're listening to some classical music that was featured in the 2011 film starring Meryl Streep about Margaret Thatcher. One more piece to share with you. This is the very well-known Prelude No. 1 in C major from the Well-Tempered Clavier, Book 1 by Johann Sebastian Bach. We'll hear John O'Connor play it.

Pianist John O'Connor with the Prelude No. 1 in C major by Johann Sebastian Bach. You can hear a whole hour of the centering, palate cleansing of the mind music of Johann Sebastian Bach every weekday evening here on Classical IPR from 5 until 6 with a well-tempered commute. It's meant to smooth your way into your evening after a busy day. That's from 5 to 6 every weekday evening here on Classical IPR. Well, today is May the 4th. It's Star Wars Day. May the 4th be with you. So I will be playing some music from the different Star Wars films this morning, along with classical pieces that inspired John Williams as he was composing. You'll hear a lot of similarities between these classical pieces and the film music. And there's no shame in that, although sometimes appropriation and being derivative is looked down upon in some art forms. In music, it's just kind of the way it goes. You borrow and you make something new out of it. Well, we're going to hear something new by John Williams. Not brand new, but it was new for Star Wars. This is the Princess Leia's theme. John Williams music conducted by Ian Sutherland. This is the Philharmonic Promenade Orchestra.

Princess Leia's theme from Star Wars, music by John Williams, performed by the Philharmonic Promenade Orchestra with Ian Sutherland conducting here on Classical IPR, where support is provided by you and the National Writers Series, presenting Elwood Reed and Jai Franklin Sarkey, the writers of CBS show Tracker, which is based on the novel The Never Game, and features a survivalist who finds missing people to collect rewards. Reed and Sarkey will discuss how they brought their scripts to the screen on Thursday, May 21st at 7 p.m. at the City Opera House. In-person and virtual tickets available at nationalwritersseries.org. I'm Christy L'Esperance. Thanks for joining me this morning. May the 4th be with you. Today is May 4th, Star Wars Day. You'll be hearing quite a bit of Star Wars music today and the classical music that inspired John Williams to write a lot of those scores. But next, we're going to hear a recording from a performance given at St. Andrew's Presbyterian Church in Beulah just in May of 2024, 2 years ago. This is Canticum Novum, led by Jeffrey Cobb. We're going to hear Shosholoza here on Classical IPR. It's a traditional South African song.

Love that piece. That's Canticum Novum under the direction of Jeffrey Cobb with that traditional South African piece, Shosholosa, performed in 2024 at St. Andrew's Presbyterian Church in Beulah. 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And streaming online everywhere at classicalipr.org. Thank you for joining me this morning. I'm Christy Lesperance. I hope your Monday and your week is off to a really great start. It's going to be a beautiful day. It's sunny right now, and today's high should reach the lower 70s. Pretty great. We'll have highs in the low 50s for the rest of the week, so you want to take advantage of the beautiful weather today. Well, today is the 4th of May, Star Wars Day. May the 4th be with you. So we're going to hear some Star Wars music, but also hear music by classical composers who influenced John Williams when he was writing his scores, starting with Erich Wolfgang Korngold. Korngold referred to his own film scores as operas without singing. And this iconic fanfare to the score for King's Row, this is a 1942 film with a dark storyline, but this fanfare has a lush operatic grandeur because Korngold misunderstood and he thought that the film was a royal period piece. It wasn't, but it's still one of his finest works, and it directly influenced John Williams, and you'll probably be able to sense that as you hear it. Here's the fanfare from Erich Wolfgang Korngold's score to the 1942 film King's Row. The National Philharmonic Orchestra is led here by Charles Gerhardt.

Eric Wolfgang Korngold's fanfare to the 1942 film King's Row. Sound familiar? Well, the Philharmonic Promenade Orchestra, led by Ian Sutherland, can show you why it sounds familiar now. Here's the main title to Star Wars by John Williams.

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The main title to Star Wars, written by John Williams, here on Classical IPR. You might have heard how closely it resembles the fanfare that Eric Wolfgang Korngold wrote to the film King's Row in 1942. But there is definitely a very strong John Williams spin on that. 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I'm Christy L'Esperance. Thanks for joining me this morning on May the 4th, Star Wars Day. May the 4th be with you. We're going to hear some classical music that inspired some of John Williams' scores for the Star Wars series. Next, we're going to hear the second movement, the Canzonetta, from the Violin Concerto by Tchaikovsky. And the second movement has a melody in it that closely resembles the Han Solo and Princess Leia theme, which we're going to hear afterwards. Here's Sarah Chang, violinist, with the London Symphony Orchestra, led by Sir Colin Davis. Music by Tchaikovsky.

Just a bit, the second movement, the canzonetta of Tchaikovsky's Violin Concerto that was performed by Sarah Chang and the London Symphony Orchestra. And the melody in there, especially the one that starts with the horn towards the beginning, some people say sounds almost identical to the Han Solo and Princess theme from The Empire Strikes Back, music by John Williams. Well, John Williams made no secrets about borrowing a lot from the Romantic composers and early 20th century composers to write his scores, but he definitely made them his own. We're going to hear the London Symphony Orchestra again, but this time led by John Williams in his own Han Solo and the Princess theme from The Empire Strikes Back here on Classical IPR.

Music by John Williams. That was from The Empire Strikes Back, Han Solo and the Princess. A lot of it, the melodies were taken from the canzonetta by Tchaikovsky from his violin concerto. You can hear a little bit of that. Well, this Friday, there will be some delightfully chill music performed at 7:30 when the Interlochen Arts Academy Singer-Songwriter Department presents Lo-Fi Live in Dendrino's Chapel on the Interlochen campus. There is a live webcast you can watch, or you can attend in person. You can find all the details on our spring concert guide at interlochenpublicradio.org/spring26. Well, today is Star Wars Day. May the 4th be with you. Well, we're going to listen to more classical music that inspired scores of John Williams for the Star Wars series. The next is by William Walton. He wrote music to the film Battle of Britain, and we're going to hear Spitfire music from that film that closely resembles another Star Wars score. And the producers of this film pulled almost all of William Walton's music from it, kind of decided not to use it. But Laurence Olivier, who starred in the film, threatened to remove his name from the credits if none of Walton's music was used. So they were forced to retain a few key pieces, including this one. Here's Spitfire music from the film The Battle of Britain, the Academy of St. Martin in the Fields, led by Sir Neville Mariner.

precursor to the Star Wars music, that was Battle of Britain, Spitfire music by William Walton. The Academy of St. Martin in the Fields, led by Sir Neville Mariner in that recording. You're listening to Classical IPR. It's 8:26 on this Monday, May 4th, Star Wars Day. So I'm playing some music by classical composers that influenced the scores by John Williams. And so we're going to hear a little bit of music that Williams used based on Walton's music. He drew on Walton's intense action scoring that we just heard for the battle scenes in The Phantom Menace and other films too. Let's hear the Sith spacecraft and droid battle from The Phantom Menace. This is music by John Williams, performed by the London Symphony Orchestra.

We just heard the Sith spacecraft and droid battle from The Phantom Menace, music written by John Williams and performed by the London Symphony Orchestra, conducted by him here on Classical IPR. This weekend, Friday, May 8th and Saturday, May 9th at 7:30 p.m. both nights, the Grand Rapids Symphony will present When in Rome in DeVos Performance Hall in Grand Rapids. You can find more information about that concert and how to attend it on our concert guide, our spring concert guide at interlochenpublicradio.org/spring26. I'm Christy Lesperance. Thanks for joining me this morning. It's Star Wars Day, May the 4th, and we're listening to some of John Williams' music, but also music that inspired John Williams when he composed those scores. For example, you'll hear a lot of similarities between Stravinsky's The Rite of Spring and some of John Williams' music. We're going to hear a selection from The Rite of Spring now, just a short piece, The Augurs of Spring. The Berlin Philharmonic, led here by Herbert von Karajan in music by Igor Stravinsky. And this kind of resembles some of the forest battles with the Ewoks, which we'll hear later. Here's The Augurs of Spring by Igor Stravinsky here on Classical IPR.

And here we are back on the air. We lost power for just a second there, but we were at the end of The Augurs of Spring from The Rite of Spring by Igor Stravinsky here on Classical IPR. That was Herbert von Karajan leading the Berlin Philharmonic. And today, our generators are on. We're right back on the air, just a few seconds off there. That we're listening to music that inspired John Williams when he was writing his Star Wars scores this morning on Star Wars Day. May the 4th be with you. And the sound of the Augurs of Spring might still be in your head, and they might sound familiar to this. This is the forest battle from Return of the Jedi by John Williams, the London Symphony Orchestra performing here.

0: John Williams channeling Igor Stravinsky just a little bit there in The Forest Battle from his score to Return of the Jedi. That was the London Symphony Orchestra, led by John Williams, here on Classical IPR. Well, this spring, the Traverse City Philharmonic launched Act Two, a beginner band for adults, and Jennifer Wessling is learning how to play the drums. IPR's music director Amanda Sewell recently talked with Jennifer to find out how the rehearsals are going.
1: So when you were here before, you told us that you joined the Act Two band with a group of friends.
2: I did.
1: Mm-hmm. And I understand that you all have added an extra weekly rehearsal into your rotation.
2: I think we have officially become band geeks. We call our, you know, we ride together. It's the band bus. And some of us have gotten new cases for our instruments. And yes, we have added a rehearsal. It's just the five of us, and then with other people who love and support us, because there is always a food component. but we gather. We've done two Saturday rehearsals. We play a lot, but we also laugh a lot.
1: I was going to say you've fumbled your way through some malfunctions with skills and instruments.
2: Yes, we have. At one point. Nancy on trombone, she goes, I haven't learned A yet. And so Gene said, it's okay. We just won't play anything with an A for a note for the trombone. And then a little while later, Tom says, my second valve is stuck. I can't make it work. And so Gene says, Gene is the musician, you know. And I say,
1: no, you're all musicians.
2: Right. But she said, okay, we won't play anything with an A for the trombone, and we won't play anything where Tom has to use the second valve of his French horn. So, and also Marlene, she was struggling. She said, I can't get my pinkies to do what they're supposed to do.
1: What instrument is Marlene trying to play?
2: She's on clarinet, and I think Ooh. Those pinkies have a lot of work to do.
1: Sometimes, yes.
2: Yes. We're accommodating, and really we're just laughing a lot.
1: Well, Jennifer Wessling, you are learning to play drums in the Act Two band, and you have brought us a recording from a recent rehearsal.
2: I did. Yes, I am playing the snare. A fellow percussionist, Andrea, is on the bass drum.
1: Well, let's hear it. This is a recent rehearsal of the Act Two Adult Beginning Band sponsored by the Traverse City Philharmonic.
2: And Amanda, I hope that you will edit out the very end where I clearly miss the end cutoff and continue playing my snare drum when really no one else. There's a couple people who missed the cutoff, but I hope you edit that part out.
1: You know I'm leaving in what you just said and that entire part, right?
2: Well,
1: you can't set me up like that.
3: All right, here we go, right from the beginning. And one.

0: That was a bit of the Act 2 Adult Beginning Band, sponsored by the Traverse City Philharmonic. And we heard the snare drum stylings of Jennifer Wessling, who has been playing the instrument for a month or so now.
1: Maybe a month, yes. Yeah, I guess we've had four rehearsals, so.
0: Now, Jennifer, with the launch of this band and the launch of this series on IPR, where folks are meeting the musicians who are learning to play instruments in the band, there's been a lot of clamoring for a final public concert, which wasn't in the original plan for
1: that
0: the
1: Act 2
0: band.
1: Yes, that is true. But Pete Dineen did announce to the group that we will have a final concert. And I said, oh, can I announce it on the radio? And he said, oh, no, we have just such a limited number of seats. We're not sure. And I assume it's kind of that Taylor Swift effect when her ticket sales opened up and Ticketmaster went down across the country. I think that's what Pete is worried about, really, the Taylor Swift effect.
0: Oh, absolutely. Thousands of people clamoring to attend your concert.
1: Absolutely.
0: Well, the solution then is to charge thousands of dollars per ticket.
1: There we go.
0: Taylor
1: yes,
0: Swift.
1: Yes. Thousands of dollars for a seventh grade band performance. Yes.
0: I have a feeling you might have some takers in that. So, well, we'll find out and we'll let the Act 2 band fan club members know so they can come and listen in person in June to hear what you folks have accomplished.
1: Yeah, thank you.
0: Jennifer Wessling, thanks so much for coming in with the update.
1: Oh, it's been a pleasure, Amanda. Thank you.
2: You can hear more from Jennifer Wessling and see a photo of her and her fellow band geeks at classicalipr.org. I'm Christy L'Esperance. Thank you for joining me this morning. We're going to hear a performance given, actually a recording made right here in Classical IPR Studio A in 2021. These are the second and third movements of Mozart's Piano Sonata No. 12 in F major, performed here by Chaozhun Yang.

the final two movements of Mozart's Piano Sonata No. 12 in F major, recorded in IPR Studio A in 2021 by Chao Jun Yang here on Classical IPR, where support is provided by you and Copper Ridge Surgery Center, offering the region's physicians and patients an alternative to an inpatient or hospital setting for ambulatory and outpatient surgical care since 2004. 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I hope your Monday is off to a really great start. It is nearly 9 o'clock, about 4 minutes until then. I'm Christy Lesperance, and I've really enjoyed spending this time with you, sharing this music. And today on May the 4th, it's Star Wars Day. We heard a lot of that music. Here's a very, very short piece from a section of a piece by Richard Strauss called Sunrise. The full piece is Also Sprach Zarathustra, and this occurred in the film 2001 A Space Odyssey. You'll probably remember that. Here's the City of Prague Philharmonic Orchestra, led by Nick Rain, and it starts very, very softly.

How's that for your soundtrack as you triumphantly, boldly make your way into the week? You are absolutely glowing. That was Sunrise from Also Sprach Zarathustra by Richard Strauss, the City of Prague Philharmonic Orchestra there. 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How's that for your soundtrack as you triumphantly, boldly make your way into the week? You are absolutely glowing. That was Sunrise from Also Sprach Zarathustra by Richard Strauss, the City of Prague Philharmonic Orchestra there. 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Paul Czerny wrote a lot of music for the piano specifically. We're going to hear his Variations Brillante performed here by Stephen Huff.

other than the piano. So anytime you have a piano piece written by Bach, it's actually not written for the piano. But Carl Czerny wrote a lot of music for the piano specifically. We're going to hear his Variations Brillante performed here by Stephen Huff.

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We're celebrating a birthday today, not the birthday of the pianist Stephen Hough or the composer Carl Czerny, but of the inventor of the instrument, the piano. Bartolomeo Cristofori was born this day in 1655, and he invented the piano. That was Czerny's Variations Brillante on classical IPR. Well, also born on this day, but in 1942, was Enrique Batiz. He just passed away last year at the age of 82. He was a monumental Mexican conductor and pianist, and he founded the State of Mexico Symphony Orchestra and recorded over 145 works. We're going to hear one of his recordings, this one with the Mexico City Philharmonic, Nikolai Rimsky-Korsakov's May Night Overture, conducted by Enrique Batiz.

Nikolai Rimsky-Korsakov's May Night Overture, performed by the Mexico City Philharmonic, conducted by Enrique Batiz, who was born this day in 1942. Well, it's 56 degrees and partly cloudy right now, 15 minutes past 9 o'clock on this Monday, May 4th. And we have a beautiful day ahead of us, a high in the low 70s today. There's a slight chance of showers and thunderstorms this afternoon and evening. And then the highs will be in the low 50s for the rest of the week. So if you'd like to get out with just a light jacket or none at all, today's the day to do it. I'm Christy Lesperance. Thanks for joining me this morning. Today is also the birth date of Gennady Rozhdestvensky. He was born this day in 1931. He was a Russian conductor, and he was actually born Gennady Anisov, but his father was a famous conductor, and he didn't want to be accused of benefiting from nepotism, so he took his mom's maiden name, which is an actual mouthful, isn't it? Rozhdestvensky. Well, he either conducted with a very long baton or none at all and used a bunch of hand gestures instead and facial expressions that only the orchestra could see. So we can imagine what the Leningrad Philharmonic Orchestra was watching when they recorded this by Robert Schumann. The cello concerto in A minor, Gennady Rozhdestvensky conducts, and the cello soloist is Mstislav Rostropovich.

cellist Mstislav Rostropovich, along with the Leningrad Philharmonic Orchestra, led by Gennady Rozhdestvensky and the Cello Concerto in A Minor by Robert Schumann on Classical IPR. Gennady Rozhdestvensky was born this day in 1931. And if you'd like to make an extra special start to a classical music lover's birthday, you can send a birthday message to be read on air around 9 o'clock on their special day by texting their name, birthday, and then that optional message to Classical IPR at 833-490-4718. And I'll match that happy birthday with a piece of music written or performed by a musician who shares that same birthday. That birthday text number again is 833-490-4718. Well, as with the Harry Potter series, John Williams wrote the initial music for the Star Wars series, but then other composers jumped in much later on. For example, the Star Wars Jedi Fallen Order score was crafted by Stephen Barton and Gordy Hobb. It's this massive award-winning orchestral soundtrack. They recorded over 3 hours of music for the series with the London Symphony Orchestra. So Barton and Hobb blended the traditional Star Wars musical styles created by John Williams with their own unique custom-built instruments like a PVC pipe, bass slide whistle. Maybe we'll get to hear that because we're going to listen to a suite from Star Wars Jedi Fallen Order, music written by Stephen Barton and Gordy Hobb. Here's the London Symphony Orchestra and Session Orchestra with the Bach Choir.

We just heard music from Star Wars Jedi Fallen Order, a suite written by Stephen Barton and Gordy Hobb. They used some of the music of John Williams and then created some of their own as well. 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I'm Christy Lesperance. Thank you for joining me this morning on May 4th, Star Wars Day. May the 4th be with you. There are some events going on this week that you can find on our spring concert guide at interlochenpublicradio.org/spring26. One of them is a choral compass presented by the Northern Michigan Chorale, Navigating the World One Song at a Time. That'll be at the Great Lakes Center for the Arts in Bay Harbor on Friday at 7 o'clock in the evening, and again Saturday at 3 o'clock in the afternoon. Performance Today is coming up next. I hope you have a wonderful Monday. It should be gorgeous today with a high in the low 70s. Highs will reach the lower 50s for the rest of the week, so today is definitely a day to get out, soak up some sun, and enjoy not wearing your heavy winter coat. Have a wonderful Monday.

Her name was Grażyna Bacewicz. She was a multi-talented musician born in Poland in 1909, adept on violin, piano, and at composition. In the 1930s, she played first violin in the Polish Radio Orchestra. Making music was such an important part of her life, not even war stopped her. She was part of an underground concert scene that continued in Poland during World War II. And she was a prolific composer, writing more than 200 pieces. From APM, American Public Media, this is Performance Today. I'm Valerie Kaler. Coming up, a piano quintet by Grażyna Bacewicz in concert later in this hour of PT. That quintet on the way in concert. And from that same performance, we'll hear what was maybe a surprise encore, a Duke Ellington tune. Right now, here's Duke Ellington's Black Beauty, played on violin and French horn.

Duke Ellington's tune Black Beauty, arranged and played by violinist Elmira Darvarova and French horn player Howard Wall. From APM American Public Media, this is Performance Today. I'm Valerie.

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1: Fixture of Vienna's artistic circles. She was an excellent pianist and was becoming a composer as well. And then Alma Schindler met the famous conductor and composer Gustav Mahler. She was 22 years old. He was 41. 4 months later, they were married. Gustav wrote long letters to his wife, including one that said, quote, "The role of composer falls to me. Yours is that of a loving companion and understanding partner." In her diary, Alma wrote the words, "I have been firmly taken by the arm and led away from myself." Let's hear a song she wrote in her early 20s before she met Gustav Mahler. It's called "In My Father's Garden," a song about three beautiful young women asleep under an apple tree as their beloved men are going off to war. Most publications name the composer as Alma Mahler, but when she wrote this song, her name was Alma Schindler, a song called "In My Father's Garden."

In My Father's Garden, a song by Alma Schindler. Well, that was her name when she wrote the song, but today she's better known by her married name, Alma Mahler. Soprano Elise Kalavertz and pianist Mariana Shirinyan made that recording. In My Father's Garden, a song about three beautiful young women sleeping under an apple tree as the men they love are going off to war. Words by poet Otto Hartleben. Music by Alma Mahler. She lived an extraordinary life. As a teenager growing up in Vienna in the 1890s, she was already an excellent pianist and a composer. When she was 22, she married composer and conductor Gustav Mahler. He convinced her to stop composing. Although, when Alma became disenchanted with Mahler a few years later, he suddenly took a great interest in her compositions and even got her songs published. Alma Mahler outlived Gustav Mahler by more than 50 years. She was married twice more and spent the last quarter century of her life in this country, living in Los Angeles and New York. Lived until 1964. Pianist and composer Alma Mahler.

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1: It's May 4th, and this is your Michigan Minute, where today the first woman to address the Michigan legislature spoke to the all-male body about women's suffrage on this date in 1846. Ernestine Rose was a Polish-born feminist, atheist, and abolitionist who spoke twice to the State House of Representatives of Michigan. She spoke first, quote, on the science of government, and then the following evening a second lecture on, quote, the antagonistical principles of society. Her talks are remembered both as the first time a woman spoke to the legislature and for bringing up the question of female suffrage to the Michigan legislature. And it was on this day in 2010, the voice of Detroit Tiger baseball, Ernie Harwell, was silenced forever. The broadcasting legend was one of Detroit and Michigan's most beloved sports figures for announcing Detroit Tiger games on the radio for 42 years. Upon his death, he donated his massive sports memorabilia collection to the Detroit Public Library. And that is your Michigan Minute.
0: Here's the up-and-coming American pianist Angie Jong in concert at Steinway Hall in New York City. She's playing a wonderfully Spanish piece by Spanish composer Enrique Granados, the first from his collection called Goyescas.

0: In 1911, Spanish composer Enrique Granados wrote a set of half a dozen pieces for solo piano. He called the collection Goyescas, inspired by the paintings of Spanish artist Francisco Goya. It's more of a general concept. There's not a one-to-one correlation between a particular painting to a particular piece by Granados. We heard number one from Goyescas. Pianist Angie Jong gave that performance at Steinway Hall in New York City, playing, of course, a Steinway piano. Thanks to our friends at Steinway & Sons for sharing that recording. In a moment, music by an incredible woman from Poland. 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
1: There is no time like spring, when life's alive in everything. So writes Christina Rossetti in her poem, Spring. We couldn't agree more. 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

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Grażyna Bacewicz was a multi-talented musician born in Poland in 1909, a professional violinist and pianist and composer. In the 1930s, she played first violin in the Polish Radio Orchestra. Making music was so important to her that not even war stopped her. She was part of an underground concert scene that continued in Poland during the Second World War. And when a car accident shattered her pelvis and forced her to stop her concert career, she just doubled down on composing, wrote more than 200 musical works. Let's hear a piece she wrote in 1952. Pianist David Fung and the Verona Quartet are on stage in Clemson, South Carolina. This is the Piano Quintet No. 1 by Grażyna Bacewicz.

Piano Quintet No. 1, music written in Poland in 1952 by Grażyna Bacewicz. That piece, like much of her music, not played very often these days. But she was a key figure in the Polish music scene from 1930 to 1970. And she was incredibly productive. She wrote more than 200 pieces, including that Piano Quintet No. 1 we just heard. David Fung played piano alongside the Verona Quartet in concert in Clemson, South Carolina. And to quote John Cleese, now for something completely different. Although this was actually from the very same concert. At the end of the evening in Clemson, the Verona Quartet played this encore, Cotton Club Stomp by Duke Ellington.

0: Cotton Club Stomp by Duke Ellington. The Verona String Quartet gave that performance when they appeared at the Lillian and Robert Utzi Chamber Music Series in Clemson, South Carolina. There are so many terrific concert series around this country, and here on PT, we are lucky to feature highlights from the best of the best. There are not many series like the Utzi. Founded and run by Mickey Harder and her husband, Dr. Byron Harder. The series is named for Mickey's parents, by the way. Since 1986, the Utzi Chamber Music Series has presented concerts that are free and open to the public. No cost for a ticket, no matter how big the star is who's appearing. They've never charged a penny for tickets. And no reserve seats, it's general seating. Always glad to share highlights from the Utzi Chamber Music Series in Clemson, here on PT. 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
2: This is Bird Note. While Dara Wilson was working at the Smithsonian's National Zoo in D.C., she introduced visitors to the Amazonia exhibit.
3: You have to talk about every species, all the trees, all the frogs, and all the birds.
2: She would describe the song of a bird she'd never had the chance to see in the wild, the blue-gray tanager.
3: Their song, I think it's very beautiful, but like it's a very raspy song. I feel it was like tees and tsk tsk in multiple parts too.
2: But when Dara moved to Panama to work at the Smithsonian Tropical

0: because I spent so much time teaching about it. I don't know if I cried, but it was kind of a tearjerker moment.
1: Encountering the blue-gray tanager in its natural habitat inspired Dara to keep learning about birds and to share that knowledge with others, helping people have their own light bulb moments.
0: As an educator, it's awesome to, like, guide and foster that.

0: Find out how to participate in this year's activities on our website, birdnote.org. I'm Connor Guerin.
1: He was the husband of a great pianist, not a half-bad composer himself. Here's a movement from the Fantasy Pieces for Clarinet and Piano by Robert Schumann.

and some people choose to commemorate their appreciation with a group name. This next American String Quartet got together back in 1995, and as they all thought about what to call themselves, they realized they were all fans of the 20th century Spanish artist Joan Miró. Their group name came easy after that discovery. To this day, the Miró Quartet says they're inspired by Miró's surrealist paintings that seem to draw on the realms of memory, dreams, imagination, and fantasy. Here's the Miró Quartet in concert in West Palm Beach, Florida, with cellist Clive Greensmith joining in for this performance of the final movement of the String Quintet in C major by Franz Schubert.

0: the final movement from the string quintet in C major by Franz Schubert. That piece is usually played by an existing string quartet who bring in a cellist friend to play the second cello part. That's exactly what we just heard. The Moreau Quartet and their friend, cellist Clive Greensmith, gave that concert in West Palm Beach, Florida, a concert presented by the Chamber Music Society of Palm Beach. Franz Schubert wrote that quintet in the fall of 1828. He was 31 years old, sent the piece off to his publisher, who gave no response at all. Didn't think it was worthy of comment. Franz Schubert died only 2 months later. That quintet wasn't played in public for another 2 decades. The string quintet in C major by Franz Schubert, one of dozens of his works that he never had the pleasure of seeing or hearing played in public. Impossible music from Wahoo, Nebraska, on the way in a moment. 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
1: This is Bob Mueller with Ephemeris for Monday, May 4th. Today the sun will be up for 14 hours and 23 minutes, setting at 8:51, and it will rise tomorrow at 6:26. The moon, 3 days past full, will rise at 12:25 tomorrow morning. The May evening sky, when it finally gets dark, contains fewer stars than those of winter, and they're much dimmer. The main reason for that is that we are looking out the plane of the Milky Way galaxy. The Milky Way itself is nowhere to be seen because it rings the horizon. A bit is visible in the north. The summer triangle of bright stars is not completely up in the evening, and it straddles the Milky Way, so we're looking out to the universe beyond the Milky Way for the most part. Even amateur telescopes will reveal a great number of galaxies because there's a large cluster of galaxies in the constellation Virgo, which is right behind and below Leo the Lion in the sky.
0: It was 1946. In addition to being a young, aspiring American composer, Howard Hanson was in love with a young woman named Margaret Nelson. In fact, he proposed to her, but she didn't give him an immediate answer. While she was considering his offer, Hanson sent her a present, a recording of a sweet piece he'd written and dedicated to her. That romantic gesture went over very well. The two got married and were happily married for 35 years, right up until Howard Hanson's death in 1981. Let's hear this musical marriage proposal by Howard Hanson. This concert was in Hunter, New York, Robert Mano conducting the Wyndham Festival Chamber Orchestra in the Serenade for Flute, Harp, and String Orchestra by Howard Hanson.

0: American composer Howard Hanson wrote that in 1946 as a musical marriage proposal. After hearing it, his dear Margaret said yes. The Serenade for Flute, Harp, and String Orchestra by Howard Hanson. We heard it from a concert in Hunter, New York. Ava Ding played solo flute, Jacqueline Carrod played harp, and Robert Mano led the Wyndham Festival Chamber Orchestra. That concert presented by the Catskill Mountain Foundation. Howard Hanson was born in Wahoo, Nebraska in 1896. As a teenager, he'd already set his sights on being a composer. He later remembered being ridiculed by an older musician who lived in New York City, who asked him, "Why do you waste your time at futile efforts in composition?" That fellow had the idea that it was impossible for someone from a small town in Nebraska to write good music. Well, Howard Hanson got the last laugh. He had a brilliant 40-year career as a composer and educator, and he won a Pulitzer Prize. And he even turned that insult into something fun in his life. When he was in his 80s and still composing, Hanson told this story. "My wife will say to me, 'What are you going to do now?' And I'll say, 'I'm going upstairs to waste my time in futile efforts at composition.'" Howard Hanson composed up until his death at the age of 84 in 1981. Coming up, music by Mr. Clara Schumann. 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

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Let's hear a piece written by Robert Schumann at a time when he was known by a lot of musical folks as Mr. Clara Schumann. Clara Schumann was among the great pianists of her day. She had a huge European tour in 1842, and Robert went along with her. At the parties after every concert, she was the center of attention, while he was off to the side. And one night, someone politely tried to make conversation with him. Said something like, "Oh, you're the husband of that great pianist, Clara. And what do you do?" Robert Schumann felt insulted. And worse, after Clara's next concert, he wasn't even invited to the after party. He couldn't take it. He went home, left Clara on her own for the rest of her tour. Robert consoled himself by writing chamber music. He had a tremendously productive 6 months. Robert Schumann wrote 5 major works that are all played and loved to this day, including the piece we're about to hear. This concert was part of the Bank of America Chamber Music Series at the Spoleto Festival USA in Charleston, South Carolina. The Piano Quartet by Mr. Clara Schumann.

0: The Piano Quartet in E-flat Major by Robert Schumann. We heard it from a concert at the Spoleto Festival USA in Charleston, South Carolina. Stephen Prutzman played piano, Alexi Kenny violin, Ayani Kozasa played viola, and Paul Wianco played cello. Our broadcast of the Chamber Music Series from the Spoleto Festival USA made possible by Bank of America, the ETV Endowment of South Carolina, and the John Covington and Robert Lukey Fund for the Performing Arts. 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I'm Valerie Kaler. 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
1: This is the Composer's Datebook for May 4th. I'm John Burge. On today's date, in 1953, at New York's 92nd Street Y, the Walden String Quartet tackled the difficult first string quartet of American composer Elliot Carter. Carter's quartet was as densely packed with ideas as a page from James Joyce, an author the composer cited as an influence. But writing for the Herald Tribune, composer Virgil Thompson gave the work this glowing review. The piece is complex of texture, delicious in sound, richly expressive, and in every way grand. The audience loved it. That same year, Carter's quartet won first prize in the International String Quartet Competition in Belgium, a contest Carter entered almost as an afterthought. He said, "My first quartet was written largely for my own satisfaction and grew out of an effort to understand myself." To escape from the distractions of New York, Carter retreated to the desert near Tucson to write it. No one had commissioned the quartet, and Carter initially feared its complexity would baffle performers and audiences. His next quartet, equally challenging, won a Pulitzer Prize. Complexity would characterize Carter's music for the next 50 years, although the composer himself insisted that fantasy and invention, rather than difficulty for its own sake, had always been his goal. Composer's Datebook is produced by APM, American Public Media, in conjunction with the American Composers Forum, reminding you that all music was once new.

0: Live from NPR News, I'm Lakshmi Singh. Iran is threatening to attack commercial vessels that try to transit the Strait of Hormuz without permission or any U.S. warship that helps. Earlier, President Trump said the U.S. military would help ships leave the waterway where a blockade has disrupted oil and other shipments and caused an unprecedented energy crisis. As NPR's Mara Liasson reports, President Trump calls the operation Project Freedom.
1: Trump has described this as a humanitarian mission to help ships that are stuck in the strait and running low on supplies. U.S. Central Command says it will involve guided missile destroyers, more than 100 aircraft, 15,000 service members. But this is not so much an escort service, a military escort, rather than it's to guide them. In other words, to show them where the safe routes are without sea mines. Iran says the whole thing violates the ceasefire.
0: NPR's Mara Liasson reporting. Early voting started over the weekend in Louisiana, where the governor has suspended U.S. House races, though they still appear on the ballot. Aubrey Juhas of member station WWNO reports some people are casting votes anyway.
2: U.S. House races are on hold after last week's Supreme Court ruling threw out Louisiana's map, and officials say any votes cast won't be counted. Lawmakers are expected to meet this week to work on passing a new map that could eliminate one or both of the state's majority black districts. Saria Jackson cast her ballot in the state's primary during early voting on Saturday. She says it was unreasonable for the state to suspend House races at the last minute.
3: Nowhere near reasonable. They're literally trying to take power from the people.
2: Multiple lawsuits filed by voters, voting groups, and candidates argue it's also illegal. For NPR News, I'm Aubrey Juhas in New Orleans.
0: The U.S. Supreme Court's temporarily allowing women seeking abortions to obtain the pill mifepristone through the mail or at a pharmacy without having to visit their doctor in person. The High Court blocked a federal appeals court ruling that imposed restrictions last week. Week two of the trial pitting billionaire Elon Musk against OpenAI CEO Sam Altman is getting underway in California. Here's NPR's John Ruich.
4: Musk sued OpenAI, Altman, and another founder for, in his words, stealing a charity. OpenAI was founded as a nonprofit, but Musk says a for-profit arm set up to attract investment and talent has become the main thing. And he says Altman and others have cashed in. Musk helped found OpenAI, but he said in court last week he had been a fool to put tens of millions of dollars into it in the early days. That's because the other founders, he says, treated it as seed capital. Altman is expected to testify in the coming days. The lawyer representing him and the company say Musk is just bitter. They argue he had no problem with the idea of OpenAI launching a for-profit arm and raising billions of dollars until, that is, it became successful. And he started his own competitor, XAI. John Ruich, NPR News, San Francisco.
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6: From IPR News in Interlaken, I'm Ed Ronco. There are a handful of local elections happening tomorrow. In Antrim County, voters will decide on a three-year millage for the Jordan Valley EMS Authority. Voters in the Charlevoix-Emmett Intermediate School District area also are being asked about a millage increase. And there are some local questions in Benzie, Kalkaska, and Leelanau counties as well, all dealing with millage adjustments or additions. The Grand Traverse Bay YMCA's south location off of South Airport Road took significant water damage in April floods. Still, the president and CEO of the organization tells the ticker that he feels lucky it was not worse. Andy Page says things should be back up and running by mid-June, which is in time for youth summer camp. He says the facility took lots of damage to squash and racquetball courts, which sit in the lowest part of the building. A remediation team is already at work. A Hillsdale County judge is dismissing felony charges against a lawyer connected to false 2020 presidential election conspiracies. The Michigan Attorney General's office accused Stephanie Lambert of wrongly gaining access to voter data from a local clerk. But the judge ruled this week that the clerk had the right to share that info. The decision could affect an ongoing case in Oakland County, where the state accuses Lambert of wrongly accessing a voting machine. That case is awaiting an appeal over an instruction the judge gave the jury. Lambert's lawyer, Peter Ticton, says he believes the dismissal of the case is a sign that the appeal will go their way.
7: If it weren't so blatant, the Court of Appeals would not have permitted us to appeal. You have to ask permission to appeal.
6: The AG's office says it's considering an appeal in the now-dismissed Hillsdale County case. This is IPR.
8: 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Good afternoon. 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It's 12:06, and you're tuned to Music at Midday. I'm Kevin LaRose. Kicking off this hour, we have a prelude for solo piano by Claude Debussy, La Fille au Cheval de la, The Girl with the Flaxen Hair. Here is a recording by Jean-Yves Thibaudet.

The Girl with the Flaxen Hair, La Fille à Cheval de la, by Claude Debussy. We heard pianist Jean-Yves Thibaudet on Classical IPR. Welcome to Music at Midday. I'm your host, Kevin LaRose. Today is May 4th, or May the 4th, to Star Wars fans. Therefore, we need a little John Williams. From the Empire Strikes Back soundtrack, this is the Imperial March. The composer conducts the Vienna Philharmonic Orchestra.

May the 4th be with you. Music for the occasion by John Williams. From the soundtrack to the 1980 movie Star Wars, The Empire Strikes Back, we heard the Imperial March. John Williams led the Vienna Philharmonic Orchestra. This is Music at Midday on Classical APR. I'm Kevin LaRose. Hope your day's off to a great start. We'll hear more Star Wars music next hour, but right now, the trio for flute, oboe, and piano by English composer Madeline Dring. This recording features flutist and Interlaken alum Jan Backstresser, oboist Joseph Robinson, and pianist Pedza Muzijevic.

Music composed in 1968 by Madeline Dring. That was her trio for flute, oboe, and piano. We heard flutist and Interlaken alum Jan Bechstesser, oboist Joseph Robinson, and pianist Pedza Muzijevic. You're tuned to Music at Midday on Interlaken Public Radio. I'm Kevin LaRose, grateful for your company this afternoon. The National Weather Service is calling for a slight chance of showers and thunderstorms this afternoon and evening, with a high in the low 70s, highs in the low 50s for the rest of the week. May is Asian American and Pacific Islander Heritage Month, and each week, Classical IPR's Isabel Lee is featuring a couple of different musicians with artistic ties to Interlaken Center for the Arts.

What you're hearing is a selection from the Kamui Chi-Cup Symphony by the contemporary Japanese composer Takashi Yoshimatsu. This is the delightfully colorful final movement titled Rainbow, a recording of the Tokyo Symphony Orchestra conducted by Interlaken alum Keitaro Harada. I'm Isabel Lee, and this May we're celebrating Asian American and Pacific Islander Heritage Month here on Classical IPR by featuring just some of the many AAPI artists of Interlaken who play significant roles in the classical music world. Today, we're spotlighting the Japanese conductor Keitaro Harada, who attended Interlaken Arts Academy from 2002 to 2004. He initially studied saxophone and hoped to become a professional saxophonist, but at Interlaken, Harada met conductor Frederick Fennell, who then inspired him to pursue conducting. Harada made his first public performance as a conductor at Interlaken and has since gone on to the podiums before orchestras and opera companies in the United States, Japan, and around the world. He currently holds positions with the Savannah Philharmonic, Tokyo Symphony Orchestra, and the Aichi Chamber Orchestra. Listen to these brilliant textures under the baton of Keitaro Harada.

0: Harada will be returning to Interlaken Arts Camp to conduct the World Youth Symphony Orchestra this summer in a dazzling performance featuring music by Duka, Borodin, and Natsumi Yamamoto. For more information about upcoming summer concerts and how Classical IPR is recognizing AAPI Heritage Month, please visit classicalipr.org.
1: Now, we'll hear Keitaro Harada leading the Tokyo Symphony Orchestra with music of Japanese composer Takashi Yoshimatsu. This is Cheek Up, Opus 14A.

The Tokyo Symphony Orchestra, conducted by Interlaken alum Keitaro Harada, with music of Takashi Yoshimatsu, a depiction of the mythical godbird Chikop. 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The future of power is now. Later this hour, we'll hear Bach played on guitar, but first, in recognition of the recent visit from British royalty, we will hear seven variations on God Save the King by Ludwig von Beethoven, performed by pianist Angela Hewitt on Classical IPR.

Music for piano, composed in 1803 by Beethoven, his 7 variations on God Save the King. We heard Angela Hewitt at the piano. Thanks for tuning in to Music at Midday. I'm your host, Kevin LaRose. It's about 14 minutes before 1 o'clock, and next we'll hear a piece originally written for flute, then adapted for guitar. Johann Sebastian Bach's Partita in A minor, performed by Slovenian guitarist Mak Grgic.

Music initially composed for flute by Johann Sebastian Bach. We heard the Partita in A minor, performed by guitarist Mark Gurgic. Welcome back to Music at Midday on Classical IPR. 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I'm Kevin LaRose, very thankful for your company on this Monday, May the 4th, Star Wars Day. Tis the season, as I like to say very often, for some film music by John Williams. Here is the composer conducting the London Symphony Orchestra on the Star Wars main title.

The force is strong with this one. Happy May the 4th from Classical IPR. Music of John Williams. That was the main title from Star Wars. 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I'm your host, Kevin LaRose. May the 4th be with you as well today. 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Tickets and information at thegilmore.org. Right now, in continuation of International Tuba Day festivities, here is the Concerto for Tenor Tuba and Orchestra in B-flat minor by Rafe.

Flat Minor by Rafe Vaughan Williams. This is an adapted version of the Concerto for Bass Tuba in F Minor. David Childs is the arranger and plays the euphonium with the BBC Philharmonic, conducted by Ben Gernon.

If you are familiar with the Vaughan Williams Tuba Concerto in F minor, then that piece may have puzzled you slightly. It was the concerto for a tenor tuba in B flat minor, arranged and performed on euphonium by David Childs with the BBC Philharmonic led by Ben Gurnon. This is Music at Midday on Classical IPR. I'm Kevin LaRose. Hope your week is off to an excellent start. Speaking of F minor, here is the Fantasy, Opus 49, by Frédéric Chopin, performed by pianist Van Cliburn.

Music written in 1841 by Polish composer Frédéric Chopin. That was his Fantasy in F minor, performed by pianist Van Cliburn on Classical IPR. You're tuned to Music at Midday. I'm your host, Kevin LaRose. Very excited to be enjoying some music with you this afternoon. Taking us to 2 o'clock is a four-section, single-movement orchestral suite by American composer Florence Price. Here is The Mississippi River. The Vienna Radio Symphony Orchestra is conducted by John Jetter in this recording.

a piece completed in 1934 by Florence Price. That was The Mississippi River. John Jetter led the Vienna Radio Symphony Orchestra on Classical IPR. 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I'm Kevin LaRose. 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Well, it is May the 4th, Star Wars Day, and right now, I've got a suite from the 1996 video game Star Wars Shadow of the Empire. Music by Emmy-winning composer and Interlochen alum Joel McNeely. Here he is conducting the Royal Scottish National Orchestra.

From the 1996 video game soundtrack to Star Wars Shadow of the Empire by Joel McNeely, we heard the main theme and Leia's Nightmare, performed by the Royal Scottish National Orchestra. Happy May the 4th to you from Classical IPR. This is Music at Midday. I'm your host, Kevin LaRose. Taking us to 3 o'clock is the Cello Concerto in B Minor by Antonín Dvořák. Herbert von Karajan leads the Berlin Philharmonic Orchestra with cellist Mstislav Rostropovich.

0: Music showcasing the cello by Czech composer Antonín Dvořák. That was his cello concerto in B minor, opus 104. We heard soloist Mstislav Rostropovich with the Berlin Philharmonic Orchestra, conducted by Herbert von Karajan. Thanks for tuning into Interlaken Public Radio, WIAA, Interlaken 88.7 FM, WIAB, Mackinac City, 88.5 FM, W234BU, Traverse City, 94.7 FM, and online at classicalipr.org. This is Music at Midday. I'm Kevin LaRose. Hope you have a wonderful week. Happy May the 4th, Star Wars Day. Alternatively, jazz enthusiasts may celebrate today, 5-4, as Dave Brubeck Day. Either way, I'll take 5 and catch you later. Thanks.
1: For many composers, paying attention to what's going on outside was a very important part of their process. Think about Beethoven's nature-inspired Pastoral Symphony or Vivaldi's Four Seasons. Well, that idea of being outside these days is much more than just enjoying some fresh air. It's a bit of slang that highlights a person's general cultural relevance. Hey there, my name's Loki Karuna, and today I'd like to introduce you to a composer who's been outside for years. His name is Marcus Norris. Marcus began his musical journey by creating rap beats, and over the years, he expanded his skill set by learning to write instrumental music as well. His focus on maintaining Black cultural relevance, or to be outside as a composer, has landed him collaborations with some of the world's biggest pop stars, including Beyoncé. This work is a more classical spin on this idea of being outside, a tune that he called Out Here.

0: away from the writing desk, Marcus has produced film scores, he's created music that utilizes gospel aesthetics, and he's even founded an orchestra that foregrounds Black cultural relevance. Marcus Norris is outside in every sense of the word, making him one of today's most noteworthy composers. Noteworthy is a production of WDAV Classical Public Radio.
1: Good afternoon. You're listening to Afternoon Classical here on Classical IPR, where it's now a minute past three. I'm Isabel Lee, and thanks for tuning in. Later this hour, a symphony by Shostakovich, but today is Star Wars Day. It's May 4th, so let's celebrate this with some Star Wars music to start off this hour. Here's the finale to the 2019 film Star Wars: The Rise of Skywalker, music by John Williams from the original motion picture soundtrack.

From the original motion picture soundtrack of Star Wars The Rise of Skywalker, music by John Williams to celebrate May 4th today and to start off afternoon classical. Star Wars is considered to be a space opera. Well, if you want to watch an actual opera in person, this Wednesday, May 6th at 7 p.m., Enea, a chamber opera in two acts, is written, composed, and performed by Academy students, and this will be the first public reading of it this Wednesday at 7 p.m. It'll be held at the Music Center, 1008 at Interlaken. For more information, see our spring concert guide at interlakenpublicradio.org/spring26. For the rest of this 3 o'clock hour is a defiant symphony written by Dmitri Shostakovich under terrifying crackdowns by Stalin's regime. After his previous works were criticized by Stalin, something that could have resulted in death during this time, Shostakovich composed what he described as, quote, a Soviet artist's reply to just criticism, a symphony of classical structure and expressive anguish, just enough to please the authorities. This is his fifth symphony, composed from 1936 to 1937,

0: Leonard Bernstein conducted the New York Philharmonic in that captivating performance of Dmitri Shostakovich's Fifth Symphony, a classic orchestral repertoire written in the height of Stalin's regime and in response to dangerous criticism in the Soviet press. This symphony gave Shostakovich both acceptance from the Soviet public and the recognition to continue composing. I'm Isabel Lee. It's pleasure, my pleasure to be your host today, and thanks for joining me on Afternoon Classical. This is WIAA Interlochen, WIAB Mackinac City, and W234BU Traverse City. We're also online at classicalipr.org.
1: Hi, my name is Sharon Sheldon, and the most beautiful place that I have ever visited in the United States is the Grand Canyon. When I walked up to the edge, nothing could have prepared me for the magnificent scene in front of me with the colors and the expanse, everything about it. I just burst into tears. I hope everyone gets a chance to see it in person.
0: This spring, the Traverse City Philharmonic launched Act 2, a beginner band for adults. Jennifer Wessling is learning how to play the drums, and IPR's music director Amanda Sewell recently talked with Jennifer to find out how the rehearsals are going.
2: So when you were here before, you told us that you joined the Act 2 band with a group of friends.
3: I did.
2: Mm-hmm. And I understand that you all have added an extra weekly rehearsal into your rotation.
3: I think we have officially become band geeks. We call our, you know, we ride together. It's the band bus. And some of us have gotten new cases for our instruments. And yes, we have added a rehearsal. It's just the five of us, and then with other people who love and support us, because there is always a food component. But we gather. We've done two Saturday rehearsals. We play a lot, but we also laugh a lot.
2: I was going to say you've fumbled your way through some malfunctions with skills and instruments.
3: Yes, we have. At one point, Nancy on trombone, she goes, I haven't learned A yet. And so Gene said, it's okay. We just won't play anything with an A for a note for the trombone. And then a little while later, Tom says, my second valve is stuck. I can't make it work. And so Gene says, Gene is the musician, you know. And I say,
2: no, you're all musicians.
3: Right. But she said, okay, we won't play anything with an A for the trombone, and we won't play anything where Tom has to use the second valve of his French horn. So, and also Marlene, she was struggling. She said, I can't get my pinkies to do what they're supposed to do.
2: What instrument is Marlene trying to play?
3: She's on clarinet, and I think those pinkies have a lot of work to do.
2: Sometimes, yes.
3: Yes. We're accommodating, and really, we're just laughing a lot.
2: Well, Jennifer Wessling, you are learning to play drums in the Act 2 band, and you have brought us a recording from a recent rehearsal.
3: I did. Yes, I am playing the snare. A fellow percussionist, Andrea, is on the bass drum.
2: Well, let's hear it. This is a recent rehearsal of the Act 2 Adult Beginning Band sponsored by the Traverse City Philharmonic.
3: And Amanda, I hope that you will edit out the very end where I clearly miss the end cutoff and continue playing my snare drum when really no one else. There's a couple people who missed the cutoff, but I hope you edit that part out.
2: You know I'm leaving in what you just said and that entire part, right?
3: Well,
2: you can't set me up like that.

0: That was a bit of the Act 2 Adult Beginning Band sponsored by the Traverse City Philharmonic. And we heard the snare drum stylings of Jennifer Wessling, who has been playing the instrument for a month or so now.
1: Maybe a month, yes. Uh-huh. Yeah, I guess we've had four rehearsals, so.
0: Now, Jennifer, with the launch of this band and the launch of this series on IPR, where folks are meeting the musicians who are learning to play instruments in the band, there's been a lot of clamoring for a final public concert, which wasn't in the original plan for
1: that
0: the
1: is
0: Act 2
1: true.
0: Band.
1: Yes, that is true. But Pete Dineen did announce to the group that we will have a final concert. And I said, oh, can I announce it on the radio? And he said, oh, no, we have just such a limited number of seats. We're not sure. And I assume it's kind of that Taylor Swift effect when her ticket sales opened up and Ticketmaster went down across the country. I think that's what Pete is worried about, really, the Taylor Swift effect.
0: Oh, absolutely. Thousands of people clamoring to attend your concert.
1: Absolutely.
0: Well, the solution then is to charge thousands of dollars per ticket.
1: There we
0: like
1: go.
0: Taylor
1: yes,
0: Swift.
1: Yes. Thousands of dollars for a seventh grade band performance. Yes.
0: I have a feeling you might have some takers in that. So, well, we'll find out and we'll let the Act 2 band fan club members know so they can come and listen in person in June to hear what you folks have accomplished.
1: Yeah, thank you.
0: Jennifer Wessling, thanks so much for coming in with the update.
1: Oh, it's been a pleasure, Amanda. Thank you.
2: Hear more from Jennifer Wessling and see a photo of her and with her fellow band geeks at classicalipr.org. 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Let's start with some music from Star Wars, because today is May 4th, the designated Star Wars Day. Here's the throne room and finale from Star Wars: A New Hope. John Williams conducts the Berlin Philharmonic Orchestra.

John Williams, the composer himself, conducted the Berlin Philharmonic Orchestra in that epic recording of the throne room and finale from Star Wars: A New Hope. Music to celebrate May 4th, Star Wars Day. 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Up next, let's hear a traditional Mali tune titled Ichichila. Bala Coyote plays the balafone and Tomane Diabate plays the kora with the Silk Road Ensemble.

Chichilla, a traditional Mali tune. That was Bala Koyate playing the balafone and Tomani Diabate playing the kora with the Silk Road Ensemble. Thanks for joining us today for Afternoon Classical on this Monday afternoon here on Classical IPR. A staple of the violin repertoire up next, the Introduction and Tarantella by the Spanish virtuoso violinist Pablo Sarasate. Lawrence Foster leads the Abbey Road Ensemble with violin soloist Itzhak Perlman.

A fiery performance by violinist Itzhak Perlman with the Abbey Road Ensemble, led by Lawrence Foster. He performed the introduction and Tarantella by the Spanish violinist and composer Pablo Sarasate, which was published in 1899. I'm Isabel Lee, and it's great to be with you today for Afternoon Classical on this Monday afternoon. This Friday, May 8th to Sunday, May 10th, Interlochen Arts Academy presents The Who's Tommy at Corson Auditorium at Interlochen. For more information about these series of productions, see our spring concert guide at interlochenpublicradio.org/spring26. Music by the French composer Germaine Taillefer coming up next, her ballade for piano and orchestra from the 1920s. Performed by pianist Florian Uhlig with the German Radio Philharmonic led by Pablo Gonzalez.

0: Pianist Florian Uhlig with the German Radio Philharmonic led by Pablo Gonzalez in that recording of the 1920 Ballade for Violin, or for Piano and Orchestra, excuse me, by the French composer Germain Taillefer here on Classical IPR.
1: My name is Janet Tully. The most beautiful place I have visited in the United States is this tiny cabin in the woods just outside Port Angeles, Washington, near the Olympic Peninsula. This cabin looks out into this beautiful tiny pond that reflects the mountains of Hurricane Ridge in Olympic National Park.
0: One last selection for this 4 o'clock hour, arranged from Aaron Copland's Short Symphony. Since Copland had been frustrated with the work being too difficult, he decided to score it for fewer instruments. Here is his 1937 sextet for clarinet, piano, and string quartet. Aaron Copland himself at the piano with clarinetist Harold Wright and the Juilliard String Quartet performing.

pianist was composer Aaron Copland himself, playing with clarinetist Harold Wright and the Juilliard String Quartet in that recording of Copland's 1937 sextet for clarinet, piano, and string quartet, adapted from his short symphony. And that concludes today's edition of Afternoon Classical here on Classical IPR. I'm Isabel Lee, and thanks so much for tuning in on this Monday afternoon. This is WIAA Interlochen, WIAB Mackinac City, and W234BU Traverse City. We're also online at classicalipr.org, bringing you voices you know and music you love. It's almost 5. We're going to briefly switch it over to news, and then stay tuned for music by Bach for the well-tempered commute. Thanks so much for listening.

0: Live from NPR News in Washington, I'm Ryland Barton. American officials say the Navy helped two U.S.-flagged commercial ships pass through the Strait of Hormuz today. NPR's Greg Myrie reports.
1: The U.S. military's Central Command said Navy destroyers transited the Strait of Hormuz and are actively assisting an effort to restore commercial shipping. As a first step, the U.S. forces helped two U.S.-flagged merchant ships make it through the strait. President Trump said Sunday the U.S. would support ships trapped in the Gulf, but did not specify what action the U.S. would take. However, the Iranian state media quoted a top military official as saying that Iran would target oil tankers and other commercial ships that do not coordinate with Iran before passing through the strait. The dueling U.S. and Iranian blockades have effectively shut down the strait. Greg Myrie, NPR News, Washington.
0: Florida Republican Governor Ron DeSantis has signed a new congressional map that could help the GOP pick up four more seats in Congress. Democrats and advocacy groups have sued to block it. It's part of President Trump's nationwide push for Republican-led states to draw new GOP-friendly maps ahead of this year's midterm elections. Democratic-led states have been countering with their own maps. The Supreme Court has put a one-week hold to a ruling that banned the abortion pill Mifepristone from being prescribed through telehealth. Last week, a lower court said the pill must be prescribed only in person, reversing a Biden-era rule that allowed it to be prescribed online or over the phone and sent through the mail. That sent providers scrambling, as NPR's Selena Simmons-Duffin reports.
2: Two drug makers appealed to the Supreme Court right away to put a hold on this ruling. They argued that it unleashed regulatory chaos, but there were 2 days of limbo where we heard nothing from the Supreme Court. Doctors and pharmacists and patients who were expecting to use telemedicine mifepristone over the weekend were left scrambling. When it comes to pregnancies, of course, days and hours matter.
0: NPR's Selena Simmons-Duffin reporting. A new bill in Congress aims to stop companies from profiting off of military disability payments. NPR's Kaylee Fox Shannon reports.
3: It's a notoriously difficult process for veterans to claim disability benefits with the VA. Nonprofits help vets do it for free, but a massive industry has emerged that charges huge fees. Former Marine Enrique Miranda Cardenas got a bill for $12,000.
4: I said, don't be hounding me for stuff. I said, and I don't feel that it's right for me to pay you what you're claiming that I need to pay.
3: A new bipartisan bill in Congress aims to stop these companies from using robo-dialers to flood the VA benefits hotline. That's after an NPR investigation found that so-called claim sharks use vets' personal information to access VA systems, often without their knowledge. Kaylee Fox Shannon, NPR News in Washington.
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6: From IPR News in Interlaken, I'm Dan Wanshura. After mass flooding toppled five dams and threatened several others this spring, state lawmakers held their first hearing on new dam safety legislation this week. Republican Representative Bill G. Schuette's bill aims to give the state more authority over private dams and create more emergency funding to prevent another catastrophe like the 2020 Edenville dam break. The bill was widely praised at a committee hearing, but some legislators questioned how the state would implement the new laws without proper funding. The head of General Motors is re-emphasizing the company's commitment to building internal combustion vehicles. As WDET's Quinn Kleinfelter reports, the remarks came at last weekend's Formula One race, where drivers were struggling to use new electric hybrid cars.
7: GM's Cadillac brand entered Formula One for the first time this year, amid rule changes that have drivers bitterly complaining about the new cars. They can abruptly run out of battery power, forcing racers to slow down until their engines recharge. GM CEO Mary Barra was at this weekend's F1 race in Miami to unveil a new sporty Cadillac car for consumers with a V8 internal combustion engine. Barra says the Detroit automaker will have a, quote, broad portfolio of both electric and non-electric vehicles. Formula One set a goal of having cars with zero carbon emissions, but in the future may use sustainable fuels sourced from things like municipal waste. I'm Quinn Kleinfelter.
6: We all know motorized vehicles aren't allowed on Mackinac Island, but what about e-bikes? The popular tourist destination in Lake Huron has some rules for those, and those rules just got updated. Up North Live reports that e-bike permits will now be issued for those who have mobility issues, use portable oxygen, or have certain cardiac or movement conditions. People who need a permit are asked to apply for one at least 14 days before they visit the island. If you're operating an e-bike without a permit, your bike might be impounded until you leave the island. This is IPR.

From the Well-Tempered Clavier Book 2, that was the Prelude and Fugue in G Major by Johann Sebastian Bach, performed by pianist John Kane, who attended Interlaken Arts Academy in the 1970s. To start off today's edition of the Well-Tempered Commute, I'm Isabel Lee, and thanks so much for tuning in to Classical IPR on the evening of this Monday, May 4th. We'll be hearing the chaconne from Johann Sebastian Bach's Violin Partita in D minor, arranged for piano, actually. So this is a recording performed by pianist Stephen Hugh.

Arranged by Ferruccio Busoni, that was Johann Sebastian Bach's Violin Partita in D minor, arranged for piano. And that was the Chaconne, the movement performed by pianist Stephen Hugh, here on Classical IPR for today's Well-Tempered Commute, our all Bach 5 o'clock hour. I'm Isabel Lee, and we are going to be hearing a choral piece up next. This is also a great segue into this Friday, May 8th at 7 p.m. and Saturday, May 9th at 3 p.m. The Northern Michigan Chorale presents Choral Compass, Navigating the World One Song at a Time at the Great Lakes Center for the Arts in Bay Harbor. Stay up to date with the latest concerts and music news by signing up for IPR's email newsletter at classicalipr.org and see our spring concert guide for more information at interlochenpublicradio.org/spring26. We'll be hearing Bach's Cantata No. 85 titled I Am a Good Shepherd. John Elliott Gardner leads the English Baroque soloists and the Monteverdi Choir with soprano Catherine Fugue, alto William Towers, and tenor Norbert Maine.

vive.

A cantata that was first performed in 1725. That was I Am a Good Shepherd, or Johann Sebastian Bach's Cantata No. 85. John Elliott Gardner led the English Baroque soloists in the Monteverdi Choir, with soprano Catherine Fugue, alto William Towers, and tenor Norbert Maine, here on Classical IPR. I'm Isabel Lee, and we have one more selection for today's All Bach 5 o'clock hour. Thanks for tuning in on this Monday evening. We'll be hearing Brandenburg Concerto No. 6 in B-flat major by Johann Sebastian Bach. Jeanette Sorrell leads Apollo's Fire.

Composed in 1718, the three movements of the Brandenburg Concerto No. 6 in B-flat major by Johann Sebastian Bach. Jeanette Sorrell led Apollo's Fire in that recording. To conclude today's edition of the Well-Tempered Commute, our all-Bach 5 o'clock hour. I'm Isabel Lee. It's been a pleasure being your host here on Classical IPR for the past 3 hours. And this is WIAA Interlochen, WIAB Mackinac City, and W234BU Traverse City. We're also online at classicalipr.org, bringing you voices you know and music you love. Coming to you from the campus of Interlochen Center for the Arts.

Welcome to Great Lakes Concerts. I'm Jody Knoll, your host. Great Lakes Concerts airs on Interlaken's Classical IPR, WRCJ Detroit, Blue Lake Public Radio, and on WKAR 90.5 Classical in East Lansing, where the program is produced. To begin, the Lansing Symphony starts things off with the festive overture by Dmitri Shostakovich. Then pianist Jaden Isaac Zirko joins the Baroque on Beaver Festival Orchestra to play Mozart's Piano Concerto No. 20.

Great Lakes Concerts is made possible in part by a gift from Ed and Wanda Eichler of Pigeon, Michigan, who invite you to join them in supporting classical music on your local public radio station. Underwriting support for Great Lakes Concerts also comes from the Mosaic Foundation of Rita and Peter Hayden, based in Ann Arbor, honoring WKAR's more than 100 years of radio broadcast excellence for the citizens of Michigan. We begin with the festive overture by Dmitri Shostakovich in this performance by the Lansing Symphony Orchestra, led by Timothy Muffett.

Lansing Symphony Orchestra, directed by Timothy Muffett, in that May 2019 performance at the Wharton Center in East Lansing. The festive overture by Dmitri Shostakovich, beginning this week's Great Lakes Concerts. I'm Jody Knoll. Later in the hour, the tone poem The Moldau by Smetana will be performed by the Jackson Symphony Orchestra. Next, it's the Piano Concerto No. 20 in D minor by Mozart. Mozart wrote only two symphonies in a minor key, Symphony No. 25 and his penultimate symphony, No. 40, both in G minor. Of his 27 piano concertos, only two as well are written in a minor key, the Piano Concerto No. 24 in C minor, and the one we'll hear next, number 20 in D minor. It's considered part of the Sturm und Drang style in music, or storm and stress, and foreshadows the Romantic era. Here is the Piano Concerto No. 20 in D minor by Mozart,

pianist Jaden Isaac Zirko, soloist with the Baroque on Beaver Festival Orchestra, directed by Robert Nordling, in a July 31st, 2025 performance at the Beaver Island Community Center, a performance of the Piano Concerto No. 20 in D minor by Mozart. This is Great Lakes Concerts. I'm Jody Knoll. Pedrick Smetana's The Moldau is the second of six symphonic poems that make up Ma Vlast, my homeland, my country. It's also the most popular. It depicts the course of the Czech Republic's great river, beginning at the two small sources, the cold and the warm Moldau, joining into one, flowing by forests, meadows, mansions, and even a peasant wedding. Here is the tone poem The Moldau by Pedrick Smetana, Matthew Aubin leading the Jackson Symphony Orchestra.

0: The Jackson Symphony Orchestra, directed by Matthew Aubin, in the tone poem The Moldau from Mavlost, My Homeland, by Bedrich Smetana, a performance given at the Potter Center on November 16th, 2024. Great Lakes Concerts is produced at the WKAR 90.5 Classical Studios, a division of the College of Communication Arts and Sciences at Michigan State University. And I'm your host and producer, Jody Newell. Great Lakes Concerts is made possible in part by a gift from Ed and Wanda Eichler of Pidgeon, Michigan, who invite you to join them in supporting classical music on your local public radio station. Underwriting support for Great Lakes Concerts also comes from the Mosaic Foundation of Rita and Peter Hayden, based in Ann Arbor, honoring WKAR's more than 100 years of radio broadcast excellence for the citizens of Michigan.
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The sound of the sea, the curve of a horizon, wind and leaves, the cry of a bird, leave manifold impressions in us. And suddenly, without wishing it at all, one of these memories spills from us and finds expression in musical language. I want to sing my interior landscape with the simple artlessness of a child. That's Claude Debussy. Well, hi there. Welcome to Exploring Music. This is Bill McLaughlin, and we have an adventure in store for us this week. We are going to explore together the world of Claude Debussy. In a way, Debussy may seem among the most familiar of great composers because, for one thing, there are all those wonderful pieces for children, the pieces he wrote for his beloved daughter, Chouchou, Children's Corner, including Gollywog's Cakewalk and the Lullaby for Jimbo. There are the arabesques that we studied as young pianists and Reverie, and above all, Clair de Lune. And then there are the great orchestral masterpieces which are played year in and year out, Prelude to the Afternoon of a Faun, Iberia, La Mer. And yet, for all of the time that I've known Debussy's music, loved it, and have studied it, he remains elusive to me somehow, both as man and as composer. I think that Claude Debussy is perhaps the most mysterious of all the great composers. And I'm not the only person who feels this way. Here's Henri Prunier, who wrote a book on Debussy in 1934, saying, "Debussy was the incomparable painter of mystery, of silence, of the infinite, of the passing cloud, and the sunlit shimmer of the waves." Passing cloud. That sounds more the subject matter for a poet or a painter than a musician. And in fact, Debussy said he learned much more from poets and painters than he did at the Paris Conservatory. But the music he started out studying as a young fellow was the most traditional. He sat at the piano and learned to play. That's right, Bach. Bach remained, to the end of his days, his god. He said everything to him seemed to flow from Bach. And what Debussy especially loved in Bach was Bach's gift with what Debussy called arabesque, a curving line from which everything seemed to unfold. In addition to Bach, Chopin was a tremendous early influence on the young composer. So think of those two composers, Bach and Chopin, and then let your imagination wonder, where did Debussy have to go to find music that sounded like this?

mysterious, and from another world, literally from another world than the mainstream European composers. Debussy was starting with these scales of Bach and Chopin and the minor scale, and began to alter it to a whole tone scale, or a scale which he learned from Asian music. As we go through the story of Debussy's life and listen to so much of his music this week, we'll find how it was that he came to inculcate these exotic scales and cultures into his own Western training. But let's start at the beginning. In fact, let's go back to May 10th, 1836, when a boy was born in France named Manuel Achille Debussy, Debussy's father. We would pronounce Achille Achilles. Manuel Achille, at the age of 18, in the year of 1854, joined the Marine Light Infantry and went off to see the world. Boy, did he ever. He went to Martinique, to Guadeloupe, New Caledonia. He was in the French Navy for about 7 years. In 1861, he was discharged, came back to France, fell in love with a young woman his age from Paris. They married in November of 1861 and set up a household in the little town of Saint-Germain-en-Laye, close to Paris. August 22, 1862, the couple had a child, whom they named Achilles, Achille, in honor of his father, Achille Claude. In fact, it would be nearly 30 years before young Achille Claude would reverse the order of his names and become known to us as Claude Achille Debussy. The boy was born with an unusual protuberance on his forehead. Look at every portrait, even from his teens, and you'll see Debussy combing his hair down to cover his upper right forehead. Debussy's father, Manuel, sort of a ne'er-do-well, could never hold on to a job, and his wife was, in the words of her own daughter many years later, very independent. She says, my mother found that children were a responsibility that interfered with her activities, and she did her utmost to part with them. Mrs. Debussy bore Manuel 5 children, Claude is the oldest, and of all of those 5 children, there were hardly ever more than 1 or 2 at home. They got farmed out to Manuel's sister, a wonderful woman called Clémentine, who took these kids in one by one, starting with young Achille Claude. She looked at this boy and thought he needed something to keep him busy, so she took him for piano lessons, and that's the start of it all. Although there's no record whatsoever of Claude Debussy ever having attended anything like a regular school, grammar school or high school, he seems to have learned very, very fast. No one knows exactly how he came to learn to read and write. And in fact, throughout his life, French grammar and the niceties of the French language escaped him, despite the fact that he was one of the most successful writers on music who ever lived. He seems just preternaturally gifted, and at the age of 10 was taken to Paris to audition for the Paris Conservatory and surprised everyone by getting in. Here's his first teacher, a man named Marmontel, who writes, a charming child, a true artistic temperament, much can be expected of him. And in fact, much was achieved by him. Within 2 years, that little boy was sitting at a piano in front of the orchestra of the conservatory, playing as the soloist of Chopin's 2nd piano concerto. Can you imagine the discipline it took this little kid from this very nondescript, unconventional household? What kind of discipline it took for him to learn to play the piano so well and so quickly? In spite of Debussy's gift for the piano, in fact, this same Marmontel once remarked, he said, Debussy really loves music. I'm not so sure whether he loves the piano. But he was a gifted sight reader, could play almost anything at first sight, and that got him a job at the age of 16. He did so well that the next summer, Marmontel, his teacher, recommended Debussy be taken on by Nadia van Meck. Nadia van Meck was the patroness of Peter Tchaikovsky, no less. She has a number of children, a couple of them younger, some of them older. He's giving them piano lessons, playing with everyone in the household, including Madame van Meck, who is a wonderful player. And the two of them sat at the piano playing Tchaikovsky scores like Swan Lake, which were brand new. You couldn't buy these scores anywhere in the world, but she was Tchaikovsky's patron. She had the score there, and young Debussy transcribed them. Let's listen to a composer Debussy said influenced him very much at the time. Here is Alain Planet playing for us the piano piece called Moresque, music of Emmanuel Charbrier, exactly the kind of thing young Debussy would have taken to play for Nadia van Meck.

The composer is Chabrier, and this is a work called Moresco, which is a work from Northern Africa. Wild, exotic scales. You can see how it appealed to not only Debussy, but the young people in the Van Meck house. Here's Nadia Van Meck in a letter written to Tchaikovsky. Yesterday, my favorite, Achille Debussy, arrived to my great joy. Now I shall have plenty of music, and he enlivens the whole house. He is a Parisian from tip to toe, a gamin, very witty, and a wonderful mimic who takes off with impressions of Gounod, Ambroise Thomas, and the others, most amusingly. He is so good-humored, also satisfied with everything, and entertains all of our people tremendously. He has a charming nature. And to further fill out the picture of Debussy, here's word from Sonia, who's the 11-year-old daughter of Nadia Van Meck. She's taking piano lessons with Debussy, and she writes, "He was a fidgety, gay, thin little Frenchman who greatly enlivened our solemn household. The minute this little Frenchman arrived, dark, thin, and sarcastic, he gave everyone amusing nicknames." Let's listen to a little piece which Debussy wrote at this time. He called it Danse Bohémienne, a Bohemian dance. You can hear a little bit of this striving for some of the exotic tone in this. This is Martin Jones playing the very first piece that I know of Claude Debussy.

It's a very nice thing, but really too short. Nothing is developed and the form is bungled. Well, that's the opinion of Tchaikovsky when he had a look at that little piece we've just heard. The first piece of Claude Debussy, Danse Bohémienne, played for us now by Martin Jones. At least Tchaikovsky says it's a very nice thing. And you can hear some talent already in this very young boy. Now imagine Debussy spending his summers in the most luxurious of chateaus across Europe, even going as far as Russia twice to spend the summer with Nadia von Meck's family. And then at the end of the summer comes the school year. He goes back to Paris, climbs five flights up to this dingy apartment in Montmartre, where one or the other of his parents was occasionally living. The contrast must have been extraordinary. The Paris Conservatory is not a school noted for its encouragement of independent thinking. And you can feel Debussy, during his years at the Conservatory, warring with this academic quality of the Paris Conservatory. However, at the same time, Debussy was at work on some songs. This is no less than René Fleming with Jean-Yves Thibaudet at the piano.

Bonsoir by the poet Paul Bourget. That was Renee Fleming singing so beautifully with Jean-Yves Thibaudet at the piano. Right now I'd like to play you one more song by Debussy to a text of Paul Verlaine, who was quite a close friend of Debussy, another wonderful singer, the late Victoria de Los Angeles.

En Sourdine, a text of Paul Verlaine, a close friend of Claude Debussy, the late Victoria de Los Angeles singing. Music from the early 1880s. The composer is just coming up on his 20th birthday. Debussy now was studying composition at the conservatory. In addition to taking piano lessons, he was studying with a wonderful man named Ernest Guirard, close friend of Berlioz and especially of Bizet. He actually helped write quite a lot of L'Arlésienne. And Guirard took pleasure in Debussy. Debussy was a hothead, but he was so funny and so gifted. Here's actually a transcription by a fellow student, a man named Maurice Emmanuel, who wrote down this exchange one day. Guirard says, "What on earth is that you were playing?" And Debussy replies, "Unresolved floating chords. The tone must be made to sink. Then one finishes where one wishes. One goes out by whatever door one will. Therefore, the terrain is enlarged and the nuances." And Guirard takes his place at the piano and says, "But when I do this, this must resolve." It's a fancy chord called, interestingly enough, a French sixth. Usually you would open that up to go to something like this. He says, "See, this must resolve." And Debussy says, "Why? Why the hell does it matter?" And then Guirard asks Debussy, "Well, do you find this pleasing?" And Debussy remarks, "Yes, yes, I most certainly do." Guirard goes on, "How about if it's this?" "How do you get out of that? I don't deny that what you do here is pleasing, but theoretically, it is absurd." That's the point, isn't it? This is the academic approach. And Debussy says, "There is no such thing as theory. If something pleases the ear, that's what matters." "Well," Guirard says, "with exceptional talent, that might pass. But how will you teach music to others?" And Debussy says, "Listen, music cannot be taught." But there's Debussy taking lessons at the conservatory, trying to write academic music when we just heard in those beautiful songs something so enchanting and from another world. Why is he working so hard at this academic music? He wants to win the Prix de Rome. This is a grant which enables a young composer to go from Paris to live at the Villa Medici in Rome for 2 years. So he writes pretty awful academic pieces. One called The Prodigal Son, a cantata, won him the Prix de Rome, and there he goes off out the door. Here's a letter to a man named Eugène Vasnier, close friend, and the husband of the wonderful singer for whom Debussy had been writing songs. I think he was falling a little bit in love with Eugène's wife, but remember, he's only 22 or 3 years old. Here's a letter from Rome, 1885. "Cher Monsieur Vasnier, here I am in this abominable villa, and I can assure you my first impression is not a good one. The weather is terrible, wind and rain. You must admit there was hardly any point coming to Rome to find the same weather we have in Paris, especially for someone who looks on all things Roman with a jaundiced eye. Poor Debussy, he doesn't like anything. He doesn't like the food there. He says it's terrible. He doesn't like his fellow classmates. He says, sometimes I've been so lonely, I cried." And he closes his letter sending best wishes to Madame Vasnier, Eugène's wife. He writes, "Is Marguerite well, and is she still studying my songs? I'm very fond of Marguerite, and I'd like to make a real musician out of her. Oh, well, once again, my respect and affection. Ach, Debussy." Part of the provisions for the young composers enjoying the hospitality there at the Villa Medici were that they send back periodic pieces of music that they were working on to their professors in Paris so that people could make sure they weren't just wasting their time there in Rome. These were called envoi, a little sort of like a letter back. This is to a theme, it turned out. I didn't know this when I first heard this piece years ago. To a theme suggested to Debussy by Charles Gounod. It's a greeting to spring. Here is Salut Printemps.

Salut Printemps, music of Claude Debussy. That was Daniel Barenboim conducting the Orchestra and Chorus of Paris. It's still charming, but it doesn't sound very much like Debussy, does it? One of the elements of Roman life which Debussy really did take to heart was marvelous performances of great Renaissance choral work. Here's a letter once again to his friend Vasnier. It is wonderful, for it is made to underline the significance of the words in which it brings out incredible depths. Sometimes there are winding melodic lines that recall illuminated manuscripts and ancient missals. He's talking about that character that he loves so much in Bach, arabesque of the line that curls and draws you into it. Finally, by March of 1887, Debussy had fulfilled his two-year requirement at the Villa Medici. Coming back into Paris, Debussy discovered no open arms stretched out to welcome him, especially not from his family. They were hoping he'd come home from Rome with lots of commissions and especially lots of moolah. Here's a letter he wrote to a friend around this time. They find me far too unproductive, at any rate, to the glory they'd expect to be reflected upon them. They are aware that the castles in Spain that they built out of my prospects have come to nothing. So what's a boy to do? He takes any kind of position he can, a lot of piano teaching particularly, anything to scrape a few sous together so he can pay the rent, and he goes on composing. One of the pieces from this time is a marvelous work for piano four hands, the Petite Suite.

Petite Suite, En Bateau, the first movement of that Petite Suite. That was Robert and Gabi Casadesus playing. You're tuned into Exploring Music, and we're engaged in quite an adventure this week, exploring the world of Achille Claude Debussy. He doesn't change his name until tomorrow's program when he turned 30. Drop us a line. Write to us at exploringmusic@wfmt.com. By the late 1880s, Paris was starting to come out of the funk they'd been in for nearly 20 years. The Franco-Prussian War of 1870 had not only put paid to poor Napoleon III, it had put Debussy's father in jail. Remember, Debussy's father had been in the military for a while, so when the Prussians came roaring in on Paris, a National Guard was formed, and Debussy's father volunteered and quickly became a captain. He was no more effective at this than anything else. The war was over, but they didn't accept it. They set up what was called the Paris Commune, and he became a communard. And at the end of that little resistance, which lasted about 2 or 3 days, he was lined up against the wall with all of the other communards and nearly shot. He was, at the last minute, excused because he had children, including the, at that time, 9-year-old Claude Debussy. So as you can imagine, the 1870s and early 80s were not a time when German culture was in favor in France, except for Richard Wagner. There was an enormous craze among the French intellectual and aristocracy and elite of every sort for Wagner. There were pilgrimages every year to the summer festival in Bayreuth. Everyone went. The aristocracy, all of the composers, all of the painters. In fact, it was Renoir himself who met Wagner and said, you are the impressionist of music. And he sat down and painted 2 portraits of Richard Wagner. Debussy was swept along with this too. Wagner was such a powerful influence, and he also seemed, in a certain kind of funny way, the voice of the future. That's what he and Franz Liszt have been saying for 35 years. They called it Zukunft music, the voice of the future. Now all the French were starting to buy it. It was a kind of intellectual validation, which Debussy was at some pains to overthrow. He was swept into it, admired Wagner, but managed to escape his grasp, as we'll hear in this next piece, which owes much more to Art Nouveau than to Art Richard. But before we get to the Blessed Damsel, let's reflect for just a moment on the summer of 1889. There is a Paris World Exhibition at the Champ de Mars. It's the year they erected the Eiffel Tower as part of the celebration, and Debussy went again and again to this exhibition. Not so much for the Eiffel Tower. No, he was interested in music. Exotic, wonderful music of a kind he'd never heard. In the Dutch pavilion, they had a Javanese gamelan. This is the orchestra of Bali, percussion orchestra largely. And Debussy would listen to this wonderful changing colors and rhythms of the gamelan. Years later, he wrote, "There were, and still are, despite the evils of civilization, some delightful native people for whom music is as natural as breathing. Their conservatoire is the eternal rhythm of the sea, the wind among the leaves, the thousand sounds of nature, which they understand without having to consult an arbitrary treatise." Remember, he didn't like that academic stuff very much. And he's learning from these wonderful players in Bali a new scale with 5 tones in it. You can play it on the black keys of the piano. I'm going to start on a G flat now. A flat. How different is that from the Western scale we would expect something here? But no. And one of the appealing things about this pentatonic scale, as it's called, 5-note scale, is that you can't play any wrong notes. If you play Western music and you play, and you happen to accidentally play, you can hear there's a dissonance there. Those 2 notes don't go together. You can't do that in the pentatonic scale. You can play any of these black key notes. Little kids in your family can touch your piano and they can't go wrong if they play on the black keys. They are caught up and fascinated with the same sounds that enchanted Claude Debussy. Another feature of the 1889 exhibition was wonderful examples of Art Nouveau, which is a sort of offshoot of Impressionism. If you think for a moment of Aubrey Beardsley's posters for Oscar Wilde's Salome, that's high Art Nouveau. Also, if you look at the metro stops, the subway stops in Paris with their wonderful vegetative designs, also Art Nouveau. For an exhibition at the Museum of Modern Art in the 60s, Peter Seltz wrote, "The peacock's tail feathers occur more often than the whole bird, and soon the water lily pad stem take precedence over the flower. The tendril of the vine is more interesting than its leaves, the bud more intriguing than the blossoms. Almost to the exclusion of men, it is women
who dominate Art Nouveau world, and the aspect of women which preoccupies the artist is her hair, long, flowing hair which may merge with a drapery or become part of a general wavy configuration. Now we're ready to hear this next piece, which is very rarely performed. It's a work which Debussy started in Rome, but couldn't show any of his professors. It's based on Dante Gabriel Rossetti's poem, The Blessed Damoiselle, which comes out in French as La Demoiselle Élue. It's a poem lyrique, he tells us. Here is Sylvia McNair, soprano, Susan Graham, mezzo-soprano, the Tanglewood Festival Chorus and Boston Symphony under Seiji Ozawa, La Demoiselle Élue.

The blessed damosel leaned out from the gold bar of heaven. Her eyes were deeper than the depth of waters stilled at even. She had three lilies in her hand, and the stars in her hair were seven. Music of Claude Debussy, La Demoiselle Élue. That was Sylvia McNair, soprano. Susan Graham was the mezzo. Tanglewood Festival Chorus and Boston Symphony, all under the direction of Seiji Ozawa. Music from the late 1880s, music of Claude Debussy, just around the time he was getting ready to change his name from Achille to Claude. We have time for one more wonderful favorite written just about this period by Debussy, one of his arabesques. We were just listening to lots of arabesques in La Demoiselle Élue. Let's listen now to Richard Stoltzman and Nancy Allen as they play this piece. Yeah, I know it was originally a piano piece, but this arabesque sounds so beautiful, played with clarinet and harp.

The musical arabesque, which is to say the principle of ornament, is at the basis of all forms of art. The divine arabesque was used by Palestrina and Orlando. They discovered its principle in Gregorian chant and provided support for its interlaced designs with strong counterpoint. That's Debussy writing about his concept of music as arabesque, as this flowing, curling line. And that was Richard Stoltzman and Nancy Allen, clarinetist and harp, respectively, playing Debussy's first arabesque. And now we've used up all the time we have for the first day of exploring the world of still Achille Claude Debussy. Tune in tomorrow. We'll watch him turn into Claude Achille. Hope you can join us then. In the meantime, stay right where you are. There's great stuff coming up right here.

0: 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Our production assistants are Ella Pinsloop, Eric Opland, Adela Skoronsky, and Weston Williams. Rebecca Neistat is the WFMT production and syndication manager. 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I'm Bill McLaughlin. 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
2: 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And this week...